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2: 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This is Ron Stutz along with John Stillman, the star of our show. Hey, John, I appreciate you letting me be on your show every week. It really is a pleasure. And let me beat you to it. I like the shirt you're wearing.
3: Oh, I like those pants you're wearing. So.
2: Let's not get too personal. Come on. Yeah. John Stillman is your chartered retirement planning counselor at Rosewood Wealth Management. If you'd like to get in touch with John, go to meetwithjohn.com. 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You can also call that ever-trustworthy phone number that we've been using for years, 800-545-2991. Either way, 15-minute retirement-ready phone call can be yours for absolutely free, no obligation involved at all. I know that you would love to hear this story. There's a family in Michigan that has a kitten who is now officially a Guinness World Record holder after a veterinarian there verified that he was born with 28 toes. I mean, the Henderson's family's 10-month-old kitten, Toby, tied the record for the most toes on a cat, which was previously set by a Canadian pet by the name of Jake in 2002.
3: All right, so did they name him Toby because Toby?
2: I hadn't thought of that, but that could possibly be the case.
3: I hope that's the case. Or if not, what a wonderful coincidence.
2: 28 toes.
3: That's a lot of toes. I feel like that's more toes than you're supposed to have. I guess that's why it's a record.
2: I guess that's 7 toes on each. If you have symmetry, you know, if they're all the same, I guess you would have 7 toes on each paw.
3: How disappointing, though, where you get this cat with 28 toes and it only ties the record. Didn't break the record. He only ties the record for most toes on a cat. That is, man, so close. Exactly. Disappointing.
2: Just could have had one more in there. That would have been so much better. Well, hey, I just wanted to point all that out to you. Let's talk about national parks and financial planning. Whether you're visiting one of the 63 national parks this summer or simply the local trail nearby in your community, there are a number of best practices that apply to both your nature hikes and your retirement plan. I don't know if you would have put those two together when you woke up this morning.
3: But here we are.
2: Yeah, exactly. Yeah, one thing is, you know, sometimes they give you a map when you go to a national park. Don't go without a map. How would you liken that to financial planning?
3: Well, you know, when you walk into the ranger station and they hand you a map, there's a reason that they do that, right? Like, they don't want people getting lost on their watch. And, of course, you can refer to that map as often as you want or as little as you want, but it's there when you need it, is the point. And, you know, similarly, when we're working with folks on their retirement plan, we're essentially handing them a map. And it's not meant to be a burden. Like, the map is not, you must spend no more than this much every month during your retirement. That's not what the map looks like. It's not meant to limit you, but it's really supposed to empower you to get the most out of your retirement. So having a plan allows you to set goals and to achieve them. But, it also gives you that place to turn when you get lost or you think you might be lost and you need to look at the map for some reassurance about where you're headed. It's very useful in that sense.
2: It's so, like a retirement roadmap.
3: Exactly. Yeah, you know, I would say it's almost as important from the reassurance aspect just to look at it and see, oh, no, I'm not lost. It's probably more valuable for that than it is to, like, say, oh, I'm lost. How do I find my way back on track? Well, no, it's really just to show you that you're right where you're supposed to be.
2: Yeah. Exactly. Hey, another thing that they like to say, you know, when you go to a national park, a good advice is always leave no trace. Mm-hmm. Like, you don't want to have people, you know, leaving trash all over the trail and that sort of thing. How do you explain that from a financial planning point of view?
3: Yeah, I think it's I think they have signs that say that. Leave no trace.
2: Leave no trace.
3: Yeah, I mean, when you go exploring in the great outdoors, there's certainly that encouragement, whether it's at parks or maybe nature trails or

0: things like that. Don't leave trash behind. Don't leave a mess for other people to clean up or other people, you know, for it to mess up someone else's enjoyment of the environment. But also, let's not leave it for critters who come behind you, right? Mm-hmm. So, same thing. We want to leave a positive, lasting impact with our estate plan. Not leave a mess for other people to have to deal with.
1: Yeah.
0: And so it's weird because it's, I just had somebody this week and we were talking about the estate plan. It's just, we don't like thinking about death. We don't like talking about, okay, I understand, but I just looked at the statistics and, you know, human survival rate still hovering right around 0% eventually, right? You're going to die. So let's plan for it. It doesn't mean that because you make the plan that you're going to die next week. If anything, if you're superstitious like that, if anything, you know, making things clean and organized would make it less likely that you die next week, right?
1: Yeah.
0: Because it seems like you're flirting with disaster if you don't do the organizational part of it. So we just want to make sure that all of your T's are crossed and I's are dotted. Like, are all those beneficiaries listed correctly? I was just having this conversation with somebody a few days ago because you know, they have three kids. Those three kids have always been their three beneficiaries. And now they are essentially estranged from one of those three kids. And, you know, a year or two ago, they were saying, we're not going to change beneficiaries at this point. But, you know, just to let you know, this is a thing that's going on in our family. And now it's, they've evolved to the point of, yeah, we're ready to change the beneficiaries just to our other two kids. Mm-hmm. So, you know, things like that happen. I have a client, you know, they're in their 80s. They had three kids and two of their kids have died. Like one committed suicide, one died in a motorcycle crash. So these things happen and we just want to make sure that we're updating all of your plans and beneficiaries to reflect the current reality. So update beneficiaries, make sure your will is up to date. We want to make sure that your bank accounts have, like, you know, payable on death or transferable on death designations. We want to make sure that, you know, any other wishes that you have been planned out with a professional so that you don't have loved ones with added stress trying to clean up your mess that you left on the nature trail after you're gone.
1: Don't go without a map. Leave no trace. And another thing to remember is that the scenic route isn't always the fastest. Sometimes, you know, I'll come home from somewhere on, you know, a country road instead of heading out on and staying on I-40, although I-40 might be quicker. I don't know, the way traffic is so heavy, sometimes it's not. But, you know, the scenic route isn't always the fastest. That applies in the national parks, and it applies in retirement planning as well.
0: Well, anytime you talk about the scenic route and country roads, I have to tell this story about my parents. Mom and dad live in Newton, which is just outside of Hickory, North Carolina, Catawba County. So it's about, you know, 2.5 hours west of us. And a couple of years ago, they'd gotten home. Mom always likes to update me, you know, that they've gotten home safely after being here visiting, and it had taken them close to 4 hours to get home, and she texted me. She said, yes, for my birthday, as a birthday present, because her birthday was like the week after, she said, as an early birthday present, your dad, instead of going interstate the whole way home, let us go on country roads. So we did back roads the whole way home, and Mom just loved it. And this sums up my parents perfectly, because it would be just like my mom to say, I'm in no hurry. I don't care what time we get home. I would rather be on the country roads than the interstate. And it would be just like my dad to say, okay, fine, but this is your birthday present. Right? So that was her birthday present that year, was the trip home took longer. I will never comprehend that, but that's Mom. So some people like that scenic route. What is it? Scenic route? Scenic route? Which is it supposed to be, Ron? I don't
1: know. Say it either way, I guess. You know, I hear it both ways all the time.
0: And, you know, certainly those roads can be more beautiful, but they do require, you know, a lot of twists and turns and switchbacks on the path and all that stuff. So,
1: and more time.
0: And more time. And, you know, on the financial path, it's true that yes, the scenic route, however we're saying it, might take a little longer. But in the financial realm, that's kind of what you want. Like, the get-rich-quick scheme might look good from the outside, but the reality is, like, most wealth is not built quickly. It's patience and discipline and faithfulness and good stewardship over time. That's where almost all wealth comes from. So if you're trying to do it too fast, well, that's probably not the approach you want. So I don't care what you do on the roads. I'm going to take the quickest route to where I'm getting, because I just don't like being in the car. If you want to take the scenic route, that's fine. But with your financial planning, I would advise you more toward the scenic route, not necessarily what do we think is the quickest path, because often that will blow up in your face.
1: One thing to always keep in mind is that every national park, if you're going around visiting all the national parks you can, they're all different. They are not the same. And the same can be said for those folks that you're helping put together a retirement plan.
0: Yeah, I mean, if you're going to Denali in Alaska, that's a little bit different than going to Yosemite in California.
1: Yeah.
0: So you're going to pack differently. You're going to have a different experience in each place. Same thing with your retirement plan. Your plan isn't going to be your neighbor's plan, and it's not going to be your brother-in-law's plan.
2: The National Weather Service in Raleigh has issued a severe thunderstorm warning for southwestern Nash County, Wake County, west central Wilson County, north central Johnston County, southern Durham County, southwestern Franklin County, until 9 p.m. At 8:12 p.m., a cluster of severe thunderstorms, with one located near RDU International, or 8 miles northwest of Raleigh, moving southeast at 15 miles per hour. Hazard, 60 miles per hour wind gusts and penny-sized hail. Source, radar indicated. Impact, expect damage to roofs, siding, and trees. Locations impacted include Raleigh, Durham, Cary, Wilson, Wake Forest, Garner, Zebulon, Bailey, Bunn, and RDU International. This includes the following highways: Interstate 95 near mile marker 121, Interstate 40 between mile markers 278 and 306, Interstate 440 between mile markers 1 and 16, Interstate 540 between mile marker 0 and 24, United States 1 between mile markers 95 and 101, North Carolina Highway 264 between mile markers 20 and 37, the Durham Freeway between mile markers 2 and 11. For your protection, move to an interior room on the lowest floor of a building. Repeating, a severe thunderstorm warning has been issued until 9 p.m. for the following counties in North Carolina: Durham, Franklin, Johnson, Nash, Wake, and Wilson.
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1: 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Set it up that way at a convenient time. You have a conversation with John. It's not going to cost you anything and not going to carry with it any kind of obligation whatsoever. You know, one thing we try to do on this show is educate folks when it comes to history. We always have a history lesson on every show. And this is one that I think a lot of people probably know already. 222 years ago, July 11th, 1804, Vice President Aaron Burr slayed his political adversary, Alexander Hamilton, in a very famous duel, one of the most famous duels in American history.
0: One of the wildest things to think about, that the sitting vice president shot the Treasury Secretary? I don't know if he was the Treasury Secretary at the time, but crazy times back then.
1: Yeah. Oh, man, there's some crazy stuff that's happening in this country right now and always has been. Hey, you know the Paul Simon song, 50 Ways to Leave Your Lover?
0: I know it. I would not be able to recite all the lyrics to you.
1: Just hop on the bus, Gus. Don't need to discuss much. You drop off the key and set yourself free.
0: Yep.
1: Well, I thought of that immediately.
0: What is your preferred method, by the way?
1: I don't know, man. I haven't done that.
0: You haven't done it in a while.
1: No. Haven't done that in, 44 years now.
0: Yeah.
1: So. I would be unfamiliar with the tactics to get away. I thought of that song when we started talking about the topic we're going to talk about today, Easy Ways to Ruin Retirement. You could actually do a song with that. Easy Ways to Ruin Retirement.
0: Everybody, it's got a great ring to it.
1: Yeah, it does. Everybody likes things to be easy, so we made this handy list of easy ways to ruin your retirement if you're into that kind of thing. And I suppose some people might be.
0: When I look at the decisions that some people make, it does seem like that's what they're after.
1: Yeah. Treat retirement as the destination rather than the beginning of another part of your life. A lot of people do that, don't they?
0: Yeah, and it's kind of like when the Israelites entered the Promised Land and, you know, things weren't exactly rosy for them from that point forward. They had some good years. They had very, very many bad years, and they eventually got exiled to Babylon, and, you know, that was that. Just because you've arrived at what you think is this magical date or this magical place, that's not the end of the journey. So it's tempting when you're still working to think of retirement as the end goal, but that's just the start of a different race. It's not the finish line of your life. So, and then the reality is too, like, retirement could end up being longer than your working career. Yeah, we have a lot of clients where that's the case that are in their 80s or 90s. And yeah, they've now been retired as long as they worked. So that's not the most common outcome for everybody. A lot of people are going to work for 40 years and be retired for 20. But certainly we've had people that have worked for 30 or 35 and they're retired for 35 or 40. We've seen that.
1: Yeah.
0: So You just want to make sure that your plan gets you through to the end, and it's not simply just, you know, trying to reach a certain number in your portfolio and then assume that you can coast through the rest of your life. That's not going to work.
1: But some people out there believe that retirement is going to solve all their problems. Boy, as soon as I retire, you know, everything's going to be cool. Everything's going to be roses and sunshine. You know, that's not necessarily the case. Life is going to go on.
0: I mean, certainly we do have people who had very stressful jobs, and then they're retired now, and they're happy as a clam. Now, it's not because they have no problems in retirement. It's just that the quote-unquote problems they have in retirement pale in comparison to the challenges that they had while they were working. So for a lot of people, it does seem almost problem-free, even though that's not the case. It's just relative to their previous life. But then we have other folks who retire, and it's like almost immediately a new set of challenges gets kicked off. Like maybe it's a problem with their kids or their grandkids, and you have some kind of family strife. We have people that have retired, and within a year or two, they have a health challenge of some sort. I mean, we obviously have a number of clients who are going through different health challenges, some more superficial, like rotator cuff surgery, and some a little more serious, like open heart surgery. At any given moment, we have half a dozen clients that are in surgery or about to undergo surgery or recovering from surgery of some sort. Yeah. Right? I mean, we have two folks in the last month who have had open heart surgery. Wow. So, you know, that kind of stuff is always going on. And just because you're retired doesn't mean that you'll suddenly have enough time to do every single thing that you wanted to do. Now, part of that is the task at hand expands to fill the time available. I think I've said before, Ron, a lot of times when people are working, and if, you know, we need them to come by for an appointment at 3:30, no problem, I'll be there. Once they retire, can you come Thursday for a visit at 3:30? I can't do that. We have a doctor's appointment at 10 that morning. It's the only thing we're doing that day is the doctor. And so your mindset shifts in such a way. Things just kind of naturally take longer because the time is available. But also a lot of people just get involved in a lot of different stuff. And the other thing I hear all the time is, I don't know how I ever had time to work.
12: Yeah.
0: Well, it's because you weren't doing all this other stuff too while you were working. You weren't spending as much time with the grandkids and helping take care of them. And you weren't traveling as much, and you weren't doing as much stuff at church. So of course it feels busy, maybe busier than it felt when you were working, because when you're working, it was like this easy excuse to just not take on anything else. Well, I can't, I'm working. And you go to work and you come home and that was it. And now you have all these other things that you're involved in. And all those things can create some drama or some problems in your life. So, yes, back to my original point like 7 minutes ago, it is true, retirement doesn't solve all of your problems.
1: You haven't been talking about it that long. Come on. Here's something that a lot of people do, and I know you've seen this borne out in so many conversations over the years. A lot of people assume that their monthly spending habits when they're retired can be easily determined by the spending habits they have while they have a job. And, you know, that probably is not going to be true. It can be, you know, you may need more money in retirement. You may need less, but a lot of people need more because they're out there spending money.
0: Well, if you were to Google it or ask ChatGPT or Claude or whatever or whoever how much income you're going to need once you retire, you're probably going to get some answer that says like 70 to 90% of your working income. Because that's an average. But the average doesn't tell us much of anything in this situation. Ron, it's kind of like that old riddle. Where people would ask, like, what UNC degree on average earned the most money for people over the years? And the answer was geography, because Michael Jordan was a geography major.
1: Oh, yeah, I remember.
0: And
1: that,
0: it, like, skews the average. So,
1: but he's not earning his money by being a geologist.
0: It doesn't matter. He had a well, you don't know that. You don't know that the geography degree didn't help him in his earnings.
1: I said geologist. I meant to say geographer.
0: Whatever it was. But it's the same way when we're trying to figure out your income need in retirement. We have lots of clients who had, you know, really high paying jobs. They're saving a lot of their take home pay. They're not spending it. So, yeah, they might be making 300, 350,000 a year, but they're living a lifestyle as if they make 150.
1: Yeah.
0: So of course, yeah, they're going to keep their same lifestyle. They might only need half as much income when they retire. But then we have a whole lot of other people who need just as much income as a retiree as they needed when they were working, because they weren't saving out of their take-home pay. Yeah, they were saving money in their 401k, but not out of their take-home pay. Like, once it hits the checking account, they were spending that every month. And so that's probably a good sign that you're going to need close to the same income in retirement, if not more. We have some clients who travel so much that they actually need more income in retirement. So, yes, we want to go through a process to figure out how much income you need, not just assume because we saw it on the Google machine that you're going to need 75% of your income.
1: That's for sure. We're talking about easy ways to ruin retirement if you're into that kind of thing. John Stillman at Rosewood Wealth Management. And if you want to give John a call, 800-545-2991. 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Getting back to the easy ways to ruin things for yourself in retirement. Stop being active. It's so easy. I can tell you this. It is so easy.

0: You don't have to get up to an alarm. And then, like I said before, the task at hand, even if it's just get up and have breakfast, might expand to fill most of the morning because you don't have anything driving you to really get going that day. And we've had some clients go back to work in some form or fashion. They're not going to go back into their career like they had before, but we've had a lot of clients go get a job of some sort just because they want to have a reason to keep some kind of schedule and keep moving. So I had a fella several years ago who I was asking him, he'd been retired for 6 or 8 months, and I was asking him what his daily routine was like now that he was retired. And he said, well, I get up and I play Free Cell on the computer for an hour or an hour and a half first thing in the morning. And I didn't even know they were still putting Free Cell on computers.
1: I don't even know what that is.
0: It was kind of like Solitaire. I mean, it was a card game on the computer. I said, well, we're going to need a better plan for your life than this. So he eventually found some things to get him more occupied. But it was like he was so brain dead from 40 years of working that he just had to check out and do nothing for 6 months or so.
1: Yeah.
0: We just don't want to get stuck in that. It can be too easy for a lot of, especially if you have all of your identity tied up in your job. It can be easy for some people to just feel like they've lost their identity and then they're just sort of rudderless in their retirement. So we don't want that. We want to make sure that you have some kind of purpose and, you know, quite frankly, good comprehensive retirement planning includes those conversations. It's not just, hey, let's find you the mutual fund or ETF that gives you the best annual return. No, that's about 2% of the work that needs to be done.
1: That's true.
0: On your retirement planning. It's all of these lifestyle things that we need to consider. And if you just haven't given any of that much thought, let's have your 15-minute retirement ready phone call here in the next week or two. Let's get an understanding of where you are now. If you're still working, where you are now and what life is going to need to look like once you retire or what you want it to look like. Or maybe you've already retired recently and you still just haven't figured things out yet. Let's just talk it through. So easy to sign up for a visit and Ron will tell you how to make that happen. But your 15-minute retirement ready phone call costs you nothing at all.
1: Okay, you can go to meetwithjohn.com, meetwithjohn.com. 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I'm Ron Stutz along with John Stillman. 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
3: 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Set it up that way. Schedule your own get-together for a 15-minute retirement-ready phone call. A lot of people have done that over the years. New people coming on all the time. So why not get involved, get to know John, let him get to know you, and find out how he might be able to help you get to and through retirement in a more efficient way. Hey, John, got an interesting thing to point out here. Do you remember Rubik's Cubes, right? Have you ever done that?
4: Certainly. I was never good at them. I never actually completed one, but not for lack of trying.
3: Same for me, but I don't really have the patience for that kind of thing. You know, I guess you could spend hours and hours and hours figuring out how to do it, but, you know, this wasn't that important. But there's a speed cuber who typically shows his skills.
4: A speed cuber being somebody who does Rubik's Cubes in a very fast fashion. Well, like Holden Thorpe.
3: Yeah.
4: Holden Thorpe was renowned for being fast with a Rubik's Cube back in the day.
3: Holden's a really smart guy, that's for sure. But, you know, this one guy has claimed the fastest time to assemble a Mr. Potato Head. I didn't know that was the thing. But anyway, he assembled a Mr. Potato Head, which worked the same way as a Rubik's Cube, in 4.63 seconds. And naturally, you would think this is a young person. It's a 16-year-old guy from Singapore. He says his whole life he's always dreamed of setting a world record.
4: So he picked the most obscure thing possible? The fastest time to assemble a Mr. Potato? I got to tell you, this feels like maybe not the best stewardship of his skills. Like if you're somebody who can do a Rubik's Cube really fast, why are you downgrading your skills to Mr. Potato Head?
3: Yeah, I don't know. Exactly. I remember Mr. Potato Head from when I was a child, and that was back before the flood, man.
4: Could you assemble it in less than 5 seconds? I bet you couldn't.
3: No, I would think you, being good with your hands, would be able to do something like that better than me.
4: Learn all kinds of stuff on this show.
3: Yeah. I mean, that's you're really an obscure line of thinking there, that's for sure. Hey, you know, but we're telling the truth. I mean, these things happen, and let's talk about financial lies. You know, there are some financial advisors out there who claim to be advisors. There's some financial people out there who just flat out lie. But maybe we shouldn't say that. Maybe that's actually pretty rare.
4: I think it is actually pretty
3: rare. Yeah, there's some good ones out there. That's for sure. More often, though, advisors may be guilty of making statements that they have been conditioned to say over the years, even if those statements aren't exactly brimming with the truth, and nothing but the truth. Maybe, you know, they're misleading.
4: Well, a lot of it is just, I don't want to call it lies. I don't even want to call it misleading statements. It's more just you come up in a certain realm of the industry, and often you get conditioned to see things a certain way or to talk about things a certain way, which really is just a product of how you've been raised, quote unquote raised in the industry. It's less about you trying to be dishonest and more maybe just about this is how you've been conditioned to think yourself as an advisor.
3: Yeah. Well, let's talk about why you should be cautious if you hear any of these statements from a financial advisor. And if a financial advisor says to you, we could beat the market, you know, shouldn't that be a red flag, John?
4: Well, generally speaking, if you look at professional money managers and their success rate at beating the index, the S&P 500, the Dow, the NASDAQ, whatever they're quote-unquote trying to beat, most of them don't beat that index. And so if the goal is to beat the market, usually that's not a very realistic goal. And I don't really know of anybody who can consistently say that they have some kind of system to do it on a regular basis. Yeah, you might have years where you beat the market. I was looking at some of our clients' numbers the other day, and we have a number of clients who are just smattering the S&P this year. Yeah. Their returns are better than the S&P. But that's not like a thing that we're shooting for necessarily. We just want you to be participating in the gains of the market in a smart way. And so if that means some years you beat the S&P, great. If some years the S&P outpaces you, well, why might that be? Well, it could be because a couple of companies in the S&P had such good years that they were dragging the whole index along with them. And for you to really be tracking with the index, you would have to be overweighted in some of those companies, more overweighted than we would want you to be in just a couple of companies. So beating the market, beating the index, it really shouldn't be a goal for most people. You just want to make sure that you're taking the appropriate level of risk for your situation in life. And it's not your age, usually. It's how long is it until you need the money?
3: Yeah, beating the market is great, but it shouldn't be the only thing that you get obsessed with, you know, I guess. Also, if somebody says to you, there are no fees, that's not necessarily true.
4: So I had, this was a long time ago. This was probably 12 years ago. I was working with a couple. They had, they were doing well. They had $4 or $5 million, I think. We were working on a plan for them. They weren't clients yet. We were working on a plan for them to move their assets over and spend a lot of time laying out the plan, had it all mapped out. And then the wife called me one day. So they just moved here from Atlanta a couple of years earlier.
3: Okay.
4: So they were looking for somebody local to work with. And she called me and she said, well, we're actually going to stick with our advisor in Atlanta. When she found out we were moving the money, she flew up here and she explained to me how there really aren't any fees with our set up with them down there. And I said, hold on just a minute. You're telling me that she flew up here from Atlanta to talk you out of moving your money and there are no fees? Like just apply some logic to that. That of course that's not the case. So I don't know exactly what was explained to her or what was said. Bottom line is, they stuck with the folks in Atlanta that weren't charging them any fees at all.
3: Yeah.
4: Sure they're not. But I hear that a lot from people that say things like, yeah, well, there's no fees associated with this. All right, well, maybe this is just like a semantics kind of thing. Maybe they're making commissions on it but not fees, which technically are different things. But it's not as if the advisor isn't making some money on the management of your assets. So the most important thing is not trying to find the lowest fee or the no fee thing, to the extent that that even exists. You really just want to understand what the fees are and what you're getting for the fee that you're paying. So I'll give you an example, Ron, from my landscaping days back during college.
3: Okay.
4: Worked in landscaping, and we would occasionally have folks who would drop the, in their contract with our company and, go to some other landscaping company. And I asked my boss, well, what happened with them? He's like, oh, they'll be back in a year. Okay, yeah, but what happened? Well, they went over to such and such company that charges less, but they also do a whole lot less. Mm-hmm. So it's like, all right, yeah, we're going to handle your yard. It's going to cost you $275 a month. We're going to come mow. We're going to weed eat. We're going to, edge the driveways. We're going to blow the driveways off, the sidewalks off with the blower when we're done. In the fall, we're going to come get the leaves up. In the winter, we'll come clear the snow, all that kind of stuff, right?
3: Yeah.
4: And it's going to cost you $275 a month for the year. Well, this other guy is going to handle your yard whatever that means, quote unquote, handle your yard for only 150.

0: National Weather Service in Raleigh has issued a severe thunderstorm warning for southwestern Nash County, north central Harnett County, Wake County, northern Johnston County, until 9:30 p.m. At 8:43 p.m., severe thunderstorms were located along a line extending from near Zeebolan to near Garner to near Cary, moving southeast at 10 miles per hour. Hazard, 60 miles per hour wind gusts and penny-size hail. Source, radar indicated. Impact, expect damage to roofs, siding, and trees. Locations impacted include Raleigh, Cary, Garner, Fuquay Marina, Clayton, Zeebolan, Antier, Apex, Holly Springs, and Morrisville. This includes the following highways: Interstate 95 between mile markers 107 and 105. Interstate 40 between mile markers 287 and 317. Interstate 440 between mile markers 1 and 16. Interstate 540 between mile markers 15 and 24. United States 1 between mile markers 88 and 101. North Carolina Highway 264 between mile markers 20 and 25. For your protection, move to an interior room on the lowest floor of a building. Torrential rainfall is occurring with these storms and may lead to flash flooding. Do not drive your vehicle through flooded roadways. Repeating, a severe thunderstorm warning has been issued until 9:30 p.m. for the following counties in North Carolina: Harnett, Johnson, Nash, and Wake.
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3: Hey there, this is Henry Taylor, and here's what you can find on chapelboro.com today. We've spent the past week commemorating the one-year anniversary of Tropical Depression Chantal's flooding across the community. Head to our news section to hear perspectives from local business owners about their recovery, residents living in the hardest hit areas, and local government officials working to bounce back from the damage. Over in our sports section, read the latest sports notebook from Art Chansky. He reacts to the news that former UNC Chancellor Kevin Guskowitz has canceled his upcoming move from Michigan State to Clemson, and how the situation mirrors a similar one Guskowitz found himself in at the end of his time at UNC. And finally, head to our Town Square section to read Gene Bolduc's take on the unique responsibilities placed on women by our culture, and Andrew Taylor Troutman's take on shaboomies on the beach. You can find all of that and so much more on chapelboro.com.
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6: 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It is good for a 15-minute retirement-ready phone conversation. And then you can go from there. But no cost, no obligation. Let's go to the mailbag here. Sully lives in Chapel Hill. And Sully says, my home is almost paid off, but I'm considering opening a HELOC as an extra emergency fund. Is this a good idea? And I guess it might be a good idea to explain exactly what a HELOC is.
7: That would be a home equity line of credit, but HELOC sounds a lot cooler. So I do recommend Sully. A lot of folks, by the way, the only person I know named Sully was the dude from Dr. Quinn Medicine Woman.
6: Yeah.
7: You remember that show?
6: Yes, I do. And you remember the pilot who landed in, was it Washington, D.C.?
7: Oh, right. That was also Sully.
6: And Tom Hanks played him in the movie.
7: Yeah, you're right. Yeah. Good call. Sully Sullenberger. Different from Sully from Dr. Quinn. Anyway, this is Sully in Chapel Hill, which is a completely different Sully, and he's already mad because I've gotten distracted from his question. Yeah. I do advise a lot of folks to go ahead and establish that home equity line on their house before they retire.
6: Yeah.
7: It doesn't mean you have to borrow anything from it. It's just establish the line of credit. And usually it's going to be much easier to establish that line of credit while you're still working and you have a W-2 income, mm-hmm. as opposed to once you're on retirement income. Now, you can still do it once you have retirement income only. It might just be a little bit more of a pain. They might have a few more questions, and the underwriters might be a little more cantankerous about it, but it can still be done. It's just easier to do it while you're still working. And again, it probably doesn't cost you much of anything to just have that line of credit open. I've seen some that are $50 a year or $100 a year just to have the line of credit open. So you could go borrow $100,000 from it in the blink of an eye if you wanted to. Again, doesn't mean you have to, but you have that money available, and it's basically available instantaneously. So that can be a great option if you know you're going to have some house repairs that need to be done, if you know you're going to need to get a new car in a couple of years, and it's just you don't want to have to sell investments, maybe realize some capital gains, or you know, take money out of an IRA that you're paying taxes on. Sometimes it's easier to just pull that money from a home equity line and then pay it back over the course of several months. A lot of times you'll pay less in interest doing that way than you would have paid in taxes by taking the money out of your investments. So it all depends on where you have money saved, how you have it invested, exactly how much you have in cash already. But yes, this can be a good solution for folks.
6: Okay. Well, if you want to talk to John more about that, Sully, then get in touch. Get one of those 15-minute retirement-ready phone calls. Next question here is from Keith in Durham. And Keith says, John, do I need to set up a revocable trust? I have a basic will, and all of my beneficiaries are set up on my accounts. I want things to be as simple as possible for my family when I'm not here anymore, but I can't decide if this is extra and unnecessary or if it would actually be helpful.
7: A lot of it's going to depend on the particular moving pieces of your situation, Keith. I've certainly seen people who really would not benefit from having a trust. It wouldn't hurt them to have a trust, but the trust doesn't really accomplish anything for them. On the other hand, I have people where I've said, yeah, you really need to go talk to one of a handful of attorneys that we would recommend you to, just because of some particular nuances in your situation. Up north, if you're in Massachusetts or New York or New Jersey or Connecticut, almost everybody up there can benefit from having a trust. The reason being is because they have an estate tax at the state level up there. We don't have a North Carolina estate tax. We only have the federal estate tax, and you would have to have millions upon millions for that to even come into play. But if you live in one of those northern states, you're going to have a much lower dollar threshold, and the state is going to try to tax your estate. And so if you have that money in a trust, you can overcome that taxation. But that's just not an issue here. And then in North Carolina, real estate doesn't even go through probate. So you're not even avoiding probate by having a trust. You do need a will. Basically, everybody needs a will that explains where the money goes to. Not everybody needs a trust. Some people need a trust. Not everybody. And it's just, it's a more nuanced conversation. I mean, people ask me about it all the time. And I would say, you know, maybe 25% of the time or a third of the time, a trust would actually be helpful to them. Other times, like, yeah, you don't really need it. Like, you can do what you need to do with just your will and beneficiary designations, and you're good to go. You know, all these questions are great examples of things we can talk about in your 15-minute retirement-ready phone call, which costs you nothing but may provide a great benefit to you just with the knowledge and the perspective that you'll get in our time together. So go ahead and sign up for a time for a visit if you have questions like this that you'd like to get answers to.
6: 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John Stillman is your Chartered Retirement Planning Counselor. Has to wear a lot of hats. Sometimes he has a marriage counseling hat on, you know, and sometimes it's like a family counseling thing like we just talked about here. But my goodness, get in touch with John. Have a 15-minute retirement-ready phone call. It's not going to cost you anything. Not going to carry with it any kind of obligation whatsoever. So hope you will get in touch. I'm Ron Stutz along with John Stillman. John, it's been a lot of fun today, buddy.
7: Always a pleasure, and thank you for being such a delightful co-host.
6: Oh, well, just doing what I can to keep up with you. So, hey, have a great week, everybody. We'll see you next time on the Financial Symphony with the inimitable, often imitated but never duplicated, John Stillman.
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2: 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Grab a coffee or a cool lemonade and join our host, Randy Voller, for a slice of life from the perspective of one of Chatham County's most actively engaged community leaders, former mayor, real estate developer, musician, and all-around great guy. Now, here's Randy.
3: Hey there, I'm Randy Voller. Come up on the porch where today we have two guests, Carlos Lima, who's the executive director of the United Way of Chatham County. Welcome to the porch, Carlos.
4: Thank you very much, Randy.
3: We're just happy to have you up here. And also, Daisy Butzer, who's the impact manager of United Way of Chatham County.
5: Yeah, thanks for having us.
3: Well, thanks for coming up on the porch. So I guess my first question for both of you, and you could take them in either order, Carlos. Why United Way? You know, why are you doing United Way? Why is it important for you? Why United Way?
5: Yeah, I know for me, so I came into this role about 2 years ago. I was graduating from a Master of Public Health at University of North Carolina, Chapel Hill.
3: Did you do studying in Chatham County?
5: I did not.
3: Really?
5: Chatham County was new for me. But I found the posting. I was trying to figure out what to do post-grad, and I saw this, and I said, that's it. That's what I want to do next. And so it's just been this beautiful mix where I've gotten to pull so much from my schooling and my experience. I'm originally from Oklahoma and getting to pull from my rural knowledge of where I grew up and where my husband grew up. And then, you know, the work that I've done at UNC and then tying that into this collective impact structure that we have, this approach at United Way of Chatham County. I've learned so much from our partners, from our fellow staff and our board members. It's just been a wonderful experience, and I feel so passionate about this really collaborative and innovative approach to addressing poverty and creating a better system of services here in our community.
3: You're a long way from Oklahoma.
5: I sure am.
3: Did you grow up a Sooner?
5: I did. Boomer Sooner.
3: Uh-huh.
5: Yeah.
3: So Chapel Hill Councilman, who's been on here many times, Theo Nollert, mm-hmm. He's from Oklahoma.
5: Oh, no way.
3: Yes.
5: I know that.
3: Okay, Carlos. So big question for you. You are the executive director. Why United Way? Why did you get attracted to becoming the executive director, and why should people get involved?

0: seems like you're doing some innovative work in Chatham County. So tell our audience, what is the kind of what's your main mission and what are you most proud of that you're doing right now?
1: Yeah, and it's funny that you say that because when I talk to people, I'm a little bit younger and most people my age don't know what United Way is.
0: That's probably true.
1: So I get to come in on a fresh slate, just talk about the kind of United Way that we get to be today. United Way has always been the nonprofit that helps other nonprofits. We've always granted out funds to other nonprofits within Chatham County and that support Chatham County residents, raising funds from Chatham County residents. But today we get to expand on that. We still do that work, but we also get to work directly with service providers on a day-to-day basis to provide services in a way that clients can have a more streamlined experience, have more than one need met at any given time. There's no wrong door is where we're trying to get to. And also start to think about these issues that no one program should have to face alone. We've got issues like transportation access or affordable housing that come up repeatedly for clients across the programs of agencies that we work with. And so by bringing them into a common space on a weekly basis or quarterly basis, we can have those types of conversations and provide kind of that backbone support in addition to just funding.
2: I think at the end of the day is about being able to leverage the resources that we receive from our donors and pair them with what the agencies have in place so that we have better impact and more support for the people in the community. By bringing the agencies together, as Daisy was saying, and working with them and have them not operate in silos but work as a group, we can deliver better services and better support to the people in the county.
0: How do you find, Carlos, the fact that you are a native of Venezuela and you worked within the church all these years? How does that help and inform the way that you're taking on this new role at United Way?
2: That's a good question. I think that my faith informs everything that I do and how I approach life. And I think that part of what the Catholic Church teaches is we're here to serve others. We're here to help others. And I think that being able to work with agencies and work with local stakeholders to help the people, again, it's about helping people thrive. And our big focus the last few years has been helping people and move out of poverty, helping people find better jobs, improve their income, improve their housing situation, and help their kids be successful at school so that we can end that cycle. And I think that's what at the end of the day is for me.
0: So a bold goal that you have on your website and you put out there is to end and prevent poverty for 2,000 people in 2,000 days by 2030. So talk a little bit about that.
1: Yeah, that's no small order, and I could probably talk your ear off from a
0: Well, we're here to do a lot of
1: like
0: talking
1: about our bold goal. I think there's a kind of a history to our bold goal. A few years ago, we had a new leadership and we said, okay, we want to be more than just a funder, a grantor. That's really important work and we still do it, but we want to build on that. There's a lot of potential here. So we asked our community, what issues need solving in Chatham County and what role do you see United Way playing in that? And what came back to us was poverty, especially as we're seeing many new folks move into Chatham County and the residents who are already here continue or even more struggle to live here than they used to. Housing costs are on the rise, property taxes with that. How do we address something that we know is only going to get worse here in our community? And so we set out on this bold goal to end and prevent poverty for 2,000 people in 2,000 days or by 2030. And we knew we couldn't do that alone. So we leaned on the partnerships that we already had. We built new ones and strengthened ones and really asked our community. We had huge community meetings repeatedly to say, how do we do this? And so that's how we formed the Chatham Success Network and the design cohort within that that's really helped us develop our approach to achieving our bold goal.
0: So you have a pilot program. It's focused in Siler City. In the elementary school district, so where the rates are a lot higher than the county average.
1: Yes.
0: Talk about this pilot program.
1: Yes. So we actually wrapped it up in December, and we were able to kind of expand what we were doing since then. But we took 2025 to just figure out what are we doing here.

0: And how is that going to work? So we partnered with Siler City Elementary School in Siler City and added Virginia Cross Elementary soon after, and partnered with the school social worker that serves both of those schools. So she has a tremendous caseload of families who the students are doing their best to go to school, stay in school, and succeed in school, but there may be a lot going on at home that makes that harder to achieve. And so they would refer, the school social workers would refer families to us, still do, and then we would pair them with a case manager that's embedded in one of our five partner agencies and funded through United Way, and then they can provide wraparound support, setting goals with the family in a number of different areas that all contribute to this condition or idea of poverty and then preventing poverty for those kiddos as well as ending poverty for the family.
1: So what are the five, what are the agencies, the five agencies who you're referring to?
0: Yeah, so we have a design cohort, and then within that, there are several nonprofits that house those case managers. So Chatham Literacy is one of them, Salvation Army Chatham, Partnership for Children is another one, and then we just added Love Chatham to
1: Love
0: the mix.
1: Love Chatham.
0: Yes, longtime partners. They are involved in our housing collective as well. And then we've also got communities and schools. So they all house part-time case managers that come together. And then we also bring a Department of Social Services and Chatham County Schools to the table with those five agencies every month to talk about how things are going and how we want to enhance the program.
1: Do you feel good about the program so far?
0: I do. We did an evaluation during the pilot year with a third-party consultant, and we saw that it's really making an impact on how we're able to deliver services, and our partners are really excited about it as well.
1: Well, that's excellent. We're going to refresh our drinks, and after the break, we're going to hear more from our friends at the United Way of Chatham County, Carlos and Daisy.
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1: This...
2: The National Weather Service in Raleigh has issued a flash flood warning for Central Wake County until 12:15 a.m. At 9:11 p.m., Doppler radar indicated thunderstorms producing heavy rain across the warned area. Between 1 and 2.5 inches of rain have fallen. Flash flooding is ongoing or expected to begin shortly. Hazard: flash flooding caused by thunderstorms. Source: radar. Impact: flash flooding of small creeks and streams, urban areas, highways, streets and underpasses, as well as other poor drainage and low-lying areas. Some locations that will experience flash flooding include Raleigh, Cary, Garner, Knightdale and William B. Olmsted State Park. Turn around, don't drown when encountering flooded roads. Most flood deaths occur in vehicles. Repeating, a flash flood warning has been issued until 12:15 a.m. Monday for the following county, Wake, North Carolina.
3: Offer beverages, and we're talking with our friends here from United Way of Chatham County. We've got the Executive Director, Carlos Lima.
4: Thank you, Randy.
3: Great to have you up here on the porch. And, of course, we have the Impact Manager, United Way of Chatham County, Daisy Butzer from Oklahoma, but actually right here went to Carolina and got your master's in public health.
5: That's right. The last the baseball games have been tough for me.
3: Yeah, I was wondering, when you mentioned that connection, that had to be very tough.
5: Yes, I will always root for my Sooners. That's where I went to undergrad, but I'm happy with either team.
3: I have a kind of a similar issue because I came to Chapel Hill in 1991, but I went to Indiana undergrad, so you know, there's always a little bit of loyalty to your undergrad. So, okay, Carlos, got a question for you. I know going online and checking out United Way, you got a lot of things upcoming. So what's coming down the pike with United Way?
4: I think that the next big event is our kickoff in September 15th at the Governor's Clubhouse. It's a Tuesday at 11:30 in the morning. We would love to get people to come and join us and learn more about our bold goal and the progress we have made this year. Also, Social Services is sponsoring a poverty simulation on Monday, August the 3rd at 9:30 in the Chatham Library. It would be great for people to stay up to date with information about United Way by subscribing to our newsletter. They can go on our website and click on the news channel, and then they can get a link to subscribe to the newsletter and stay up to date with what's happening with United Way in Chatham County.
3: All right, so how do they find out about this event, or how can they participate in this event at the Governor's Club? So what's the online connection or the URL?
4: They can go to our website, www.unitedwayofchathamcountyalltogether.org. And there will be a link to the event where people can inquire and register for it.
3: And they can register and go.
4: Yes. Yes.
3: So first they're going to be at the Governor's Club, or that'll be actually later, but first you'll have the poverty simulation.
4: Yes. And that's organized by Social Services, and it's at the library. They probably need to go to the Social Services website and register for it.
3: Have either of you ever done a poverty simulation? Just curious.
4: I have at St. Thomas More.
3: At
4: once.
3: St. Thomas More.
4: It was a wonderful experience. I mean, you get to experience or lead firsthand what people go through and all the limitations and anxieties of not being able to do everything you have to do with the limited time you have. And at the end of the day, you realize, how can these people survive and do things when they don't have the time or the resources or even the wherewithal at times to do what they need to do to take care of themselves.
3: Exactly. Daisy?
5: I've done one online. I would love to do one in person. But I think to Carlos's point, it helps you appreciate, you know, you really start in a state of crisis. And I think what we're trying to support is going from crisis to stability and then from stability to self-sufficiency. And I think those are all kind of different stops on the way. But it's, I think it really just changes your perspective. And I think DSS is a great partner of ours. And I think attending something like that really helps you appreciate the kind of work that we're trying to do.
3: I mean, there's often this kind of idea that floats around about the shiftless or idle poor. You see it in literature. It's this meme. But if you've ever – I've done one of these simulations too with Leadership Triangle and actually another organization, and my wife Leslie has as well. And the reality is –

0: rapport is incredibly difficult. And yes, if you have anything go wrong, just it's as simple getting a ticket for a speeding ticket where you don't have the resources to maybe pay it, let alone get to court.
1: Yes.
0: And everything just kind of snowballs. The littlest things, because you don't have the resources or you may not have the wherewithal to handle it, just keeps adding on and adding on until at the very end, you have no, you just feel like throwing it in, right?
2: I think it's important for us to understand that poverty is a circumstance, not a condition. I mean,
0: right,
2: people fall into it and find themselves being poor, and that's not something that's up to them. And the everything we can do to help them move ahead from that is important.
0: I agree 100%. So, Daisy, what are you doing that connects Chatham County and what you're doing here to the rest of the Triangle? Because I know a lot of what we do are connections between Durham, Orange County, Wake County, Lee County, Johnston County, Harnett County, Chatham. Yeah. So how do you feel that what you're doing with United Way and Chatham connects to the greater Triangle?
1: Yeah, it's really interesting because Chatham County historically has been a very agricultural county, and in large parts of the county it still is. But we've seen an influx in folks moving in from the Triangle area who are commuting in and out, even commuting in and out from Greensboro, going in the western direction. And so we've become much more of a hybrid county, and so we're seeing more and more of the issues that are already being faced in Wake or Durham or Orange. And so we're trying to build those relationships throughout the Triangle so that we can all learn from each other on these kind of common challenges. We've been really fortunate to receive a grant from Triangle Community Foundation and be part of their network of agencies across the Triangle. They've connected us with other kind of housing coalitions in the Triangle region to we've built a really, I'm really proud of this dashboard that we created on our website, the Chatham Housing Collective Community Dashboard. And so we were actually able to present to kind of a peer collaborative group on what it took to create that dashboard. And I was able to take that presentation to our North Carolina Conference of United Ways as well, and our Southeast Regional Conference down in Charleston of United Ways. I think another fantastic thing about working at United Way of Chatham County is you're part of the United Way network. United Ways are very locally focused and have a lot of local autonomy, but you have all of your peer local United Ways and state networks and worldwide network to lean on to learn best practices and share lessons learned with one another.
0: Excellent. So I have gone on your website and your dashboard to check out what's
1: Good.
0: Going on, to learn about you guys, you know, more and get prepared to talk with you today on the porch. So when I look at your mission, I'll read it to you. United Way of Chatham County addresses the most critical needs of our county residents. What
1: That's right.
0: do you define as the most critical needs? Obviously, poverty being one.
1: Mm-hmm.
0: Does anything else come to the top?
1: Yeah, so we have a theory of change for our bold goal that looks at kind of three areas of aspects of life that might lead one to experience poverty, but also might be the ways back out. So looking at housing stability is critical. I mentioned affordable housing is a major challenge anywhere you go in the Triangle or largely North Carolina. And so making sure that we have safe, stable housing available for all Chatham residents is something that we feel very passionately about. Without a safe place to land, to shower before work every morning or every night, for kids to do their homework after school, a safe and stable housing can be really critical. We also look at income, whether that's earned income through employment or making sure that folks have access to all the benefits for which they're eligible for. We see that as kind of the more intuitive side of poverty ending and prevention. And then we also look at children's success in school. We know poverty is multi-generational, and if the kiddos aren't able to do well in school, to make form relationships with trusted adults and peers, that might make things harder later in life, regardless of whether their housing is stable or they have income. So those are the three things that we kind of look at within the lens of poverty. But I love that our mission kind of remains a little bit high level so that we're able to pivot as needed to meet the needs of our local community.
0: Do you have anything you want to add to that, Carlos?
2: I think that when you look at some of the success stories we've seen so far in the Chatham Success Network, excuse me, it's a reflection of that theory of change. I mean, we have –

0: family of a mom with three kids that had issues with her home. She had moved into a home, and the home was not livable. So we put them in contact with Preserving Homes, and they came and they helped fix the home, so much so that the mom would not let the kids bring friends before because of the way the house was. Now she's happy to open the house for their friends. The kids are receiving the support they need in school to be successful. The mom has a stable job. So those are kind of the success stories we'd like to see. We had a family that just moved into a better housing situation, and that helps stabilize the whole family, and the kids could do better at school.
1: So when we look at that mission statement, so I'll take the second sentence now because I really appreciate your answer on that first part about critical needs. It says, we, so meaning you guys, envision a community where all residents have access to the necessary resources to thrive. So let's talk about, let's break that down. So access, that's a pretty big word here, have yeah. access.
2: Yeah.
1: What are you trying to help with folks? Because obviously when you are impoverished or you don't have the resources, having access to things like affordable living, affordable housing are off the table.
0: I think those are agenda items that are important to consider. I mean, affordable housing goes beyond the realm of what United Way can do, but we can bring stakeholders to the table and talk about that. I think that when you talk about employment, things like a living wage or access to benefits, you talk about success in school, is giving the kids the support they need to thrive. And we have agencies like Communities in Schools, Child and Literacy Partnership for Children that work with the children in the school, and they help the kids that are at risk of getting into trouble and whatnot so that they can have the drive or the stimulus to be successful at school. Those are the kind of conversations and agendas that we try to move, not just with the agencies that mm-hmm. we work with, but with the local government as well.
1: And when it says necessary resources, so what do you consider to be the necessary resources? That's very important.
2: Yeah, and that can go a lot of ways.
1: It certainly can.
2: It depends on the family, but I think it can be both those more tangible aspects of resources or the intangible things. So it might be increasing income or increasing access to benefits, but it might also be kind of these soft skills or life skills that, you know, when you're in poverty, you're often in crisis and you're thinking day to day. So maybe it's never served you or you've never seen how it could serve you to think ahead a little bit farther ahead than that. And so that might be something that a head of household is working with their case manager on, is that kind of long-term planning. Right now, Chatham Transit is our main form of kind of more public transportation in Chatham County, but you have to schedule that 48 hours in advance. So how can we build that skill to use what resources we do have available? So thinking about access again as well. So leaning on ourselves and building our own kind of skills within that, and there's room within the Chatham Success Network for that to be a goal, is just that kind of soft skill building, or maybe it's building relationships so that you have greater social capital to lean on when you just need moral support from those around you. So it might be the soft skills, or it might be the more tangible resources in the form of income or other supports.
1: Hold on a second there. This is On the Porch at WCHL 97.9 FM and streaming on chapelboro.com. We're hearing from our friends at the United Way of Chatham County. Okay, Carlos, what'd you have to say?
0: I was going to say, I was recently reading an article that is a good reflection of what Daisy was talking. It talks about four different approaches to philanthropy. And one of them is philanthropy of relief, where you give people the resources they need. I mean, you give people the fish. There's philanthropy of improvement, where you train people to fish and you give them the rod and you show them where to fish. But what happens when the rod breaks or the pond has no fish? You go to philanthropy of social reform, where you share the other ponds with people and access to other rods and whatnot. And then there's philanthropy of civil engagement, where you try to build communities or peer cohorts between the people that are in different situations so that they can, we are social beings, so you can build those relationships and they can help support each other. I think that we at United Way try to, not that we try, but we kind of try to do all those things and help people in the different aspects.

0: after life. And I think that's an important thing that to know, to acknowledge.
1: You just referred to, I think, really important concept, because when I grew up, and probably the same for you, we always heard about, you know, don't just give the man fish or the woman fish, teach them to fish. But you hit on two more things. And before that, Daisy, you talked about concepts that we don't really think about traditionally when we're trying to address these problems or challenges in our community, like poverty, social skills.
2: Yeah.
1: Like just learning to do things that a lot of folks just, you know, take for granted.
2: Sure.
1: But if you were raised in a situation or you're in generational poverty, maybe nobody ever showed you how to, you know, properly hold the knife and fork.
2: Yeah.
1: I mean, really basic things.
2: To learn those things. Maybe that wasn't the highest priority at the time or something that would benefit you to learn.
1: And so just the social skills and soft skills that so many people, you know, take for granted aren't there.
2: Yeah. Yeah.
1: That's really fascinating. So how have you seen that being taught in Chatham County in your programs, these social skills, soft skills?
2: Yeah, so that's where we get to learn on our really experienced and well-skilled Chatham Success Network case managers. So those are employed by our partner agencies that I mentioned before. It is a very diverse group. We've got several Spanish-speaking case managers as well. And they come from different backgrounds, different levels. Some of them have decades and decades of experience doing this work. And others have used similar tools in other programs already and are able to bring their insights from that. One thing that I think is really cool is that they meet on a weekly basis to discuss the clients that they're serving through the Success Network. And so that is a meeting that United Way leads every Wednesday morning. And they're able to discuss, you know, what's going well and share their wins in a trusted space, but also talk about, okay, this is where I'm getting stuck. Or does anyone know if there's a resource available for this? Or has anyone navigated this resource before? And be able to talk through those things with their peers. So when we talk about social capital and social connection, it goes beyond just the clients themselves that are building those skills. But it's also a kind of happening at a professional level with the Success Network. And United Way gets to create the spaces to make those happen.
1: So I'm going to go back to the vision part of your mission statement. We envision a community in which all residents have access to the necessary resources to thrive. So this is a question when I've had our friends from Cora in here, and I've had him on the porch a few times. I've asked them, what would it actually take to solve the issue with food insecurity, as opposed to every year money is raised, resource, you know, we collect cans, we do this. But what would it actually take, right? And it was a figure like $10 million in terms of capital and then food. And I'm just curious, do you guys have any idea what it would really take to have all the residents having access to the necessary resources to thrive? Is there an actual number with this, or is this more of an ethereal, you know, thing that we're reaching toward? And the second part of this question, and either one of you can answer this, why do you think that with the wealth we have in America and in our state and county, why do you think we don't accomplish this? Like I asked the court, like Chatham County is not a poor county, and yet we have a high level of food insecurity, and it's been ongoing all the way back to when I was mayor, and we've been working on it. But why can't we solve it? And why don't we have the will?
0: I think that it's a big issue with awareness.
3: The National Weather Service in Raleigh has issued a flash flood warning for northern Johnston County, southern Wake County, until midnight tonight. At 9:30 p.m., Doppler radar indicated thunderstorms producing heavy rain across the warned area. Between 2 and 3 inches of rain have fallen. Additional rainfall amounts of 1 to 2 inches are possible in the warned area. Flash flooding is ongoing or expected to begin shortly. Hazard: flash flooding caused by thunderstorms. Source: radar. Impact: flash flooding of small creeks and streams, urban areas, highways, streets and underpasses, as well as other poor drainage and low-lying areas. Some locations that will experience flash flooding include Raleigh, Cary, Garner, Fuquay-Varina, Clayton, Zebulon, Apex, Holly Springs, Morrisville, Nightdale, Wendell, Lake Benson, Lake Wheeler, William B. Olmsted State Park, Flowers, New Hill, DeMitt, Harris Lake Boat Launch, Sharon Harris Reservoir, and Jordan Lake. Turn around, don't drown when encountering flooded roads. Most flood deaths occur in vehicles. Repeating, a flash flood warning has been issued until midnight Monday for the following counties in North Carolina, Johnston and Wake.
2: To change the way the scales are weighted. And so one thing that we can do within our professional bounds is to talk about those issues that create the inequality. So we've talked about the fishing metaphor, and there's a lot we can do at the individual level or even the professional network level to make the system more efficient, to make it a more streamlined and positive experience for clients, to get at some of those

0: if we can continue to talk about and bring attention to the kind of systems level issues, whether it's transportation or housing or they are.
1: Well, transportation becomes a bigger and bigger issue as fuel prices go up.
0: Yes.
1: Mm-hmm. And you hear more and more about it. I mean, when they're down, it's always an issue. But right now, of course, it's a bigger issue.
0: Mm-hmm. And not just fuel. It's the mechanic costs when the car breaks down or if you get in a wreck. That's the difference between paying for rent or paying for your car. And then you lose your transportation and you can't go to work. And then if you can't go to work, you lose your housing or whatever it might be, or your medication that keeps you alive. So we recognize how poverty is more than just income level. It's all these interconnected things.
1: Well, you just put out there the cascading of events where it starts with one thing and then you end up with this whole horrible outcome. And unfortunately, that's a reality in communities across the country.
0: Yeah.
1: We're going to take a quick break. Please stay with the folks on the porch to hear more from our friends at the United Way of Chatham County.
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3: 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And the Orange County Health Department is hosting a free family resource fair Saturday, July 18th from 10 to 2 at the Witted Building in Hillsborough. 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If you want more information about upcoming events in our community, visit the local events calendar page on our website, chapelboro.com.
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5: My name's Xavier Williams. I'm from Chapel Hill. I would recommend Noble Orthodontics, that friendly atmosphere that they have. It was very welcoming to come in and very informative as well. 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It was a very quick process as well. By the time I scheduled my consultation and by the time I actually started my treatment, the time between there was very short, which was nice for someone that was looking to see results as quickly as possible.
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2: Welcome back to On the Porch. Randy Voller and his friends bringing local flavor with zesty conversation. Come on up and grab a chair.
1: We're here on the porch with our friends from the United Way of Chatham County, having a great conversation about the role of the United Way and what you've been doing. So, guys, I want to ask you a question here, just coming out of the break, about the statistics that

0: year in the state of county data book, but it says that almost 50%, 49% of renters in Chatham County are cost burdened, which is a huge number.
1: Yeah.
0: And that you need to, a household needs to make $27 per hour to afford a one bedroom rental.
1: Yeah.
0: So we haven't raised the minimum wage in this country for a very long time. So $27 an hour is almost 3.5 times the minimum wage to just afford a one bedroom rental. Right. Does that shock you?
1: Being in this line of work, no, but it should shock people. Because there are so many folks that make our community what it is that don't make that wage. Whether it's teachers or firefighters or other civil servants, or, you know, the person who serves you your food in the morning, those people all deserve a safe and stable place to live here in Chatham County. And that is becoming increasingly difficult to do.
0: So I checked that figure out against the state, just curious. Yeah. So Chatham County is more expensive than what a typical one bedroom would be across the state of North Carolina, which comes in ranging $16 an hour to $23.45 an hour. And that is calculated 30% of gross income for rent. But Pittsburgh, Chapel Hill, so Orange Chatham, actually is some of the highest.
1: Mm-hmm. Yeah.
0: That must make your work challenging.
1: Yes. We have a kind of a distribution of where things are more expensive and where incomes are higher across the county. I think there's kind of a different experience for different people depending on where you are. I know we have focused more of our efforts in the western part of the county, although we are expanding. We've just added an elementary school in Pittsburgh to the mix for our Chatham Success Network. But that's where we see higher rates of poverty and some of those other kind of disparities as well, more so than we see them in Pittsburgh or northeast Chatham.
0: The data also showed that approximately 272 students were experiencing housing instability. So are those some of the students that we were talking about earlier?
1: Yes.
0: That you're talking about that are having issues at home and then end up working through your success program or impact program?
1: Yes. We work closely with what are called McKinney-Vento liaisons that are staff at Chatham County Schools. And they have the responsibility of identifying students every year who are experiencing housing instability in the school system. And then they often get referred, those students, to the Chatham Success Network. They also, our McKinney-Vento liaisons, participate in our Chatham Housing Collective, which is our other kind of collaborative group that meets weekly to discuss common clients and kind of how we can solve problems together as service providers focused on housing. That 272 number for us is really significant. In Chatham County, a lot of the housing instability we see is a lot more of families living doubled up. So two families in one house, or it's kind of an overcrowded situation, or maybe a family or an individual is couch surfing. We see a lot more of that level of instability than literal homelessness where someone's sleeping in a tent or sleeping in a car or on the ground. I think that reflects the strengths of our community and that we're there to look out for each other and let someone stay on our couch or, you know, we're willing to live with another family if need be. But it also means that there's less federal funding available for that level of housing instability. So it's something that we focus on a lot more locally because of that kind of mismatch of needs and funds. We also see that that count of 272 students is a really one of our best indicators of the volume of need in the county. Those are the students, but they might have siblings that are younger, ages 0 to 5, or they might have other people in the home that are experiencing that housing instability with them. But because our level of literal homelessness is lower, the point-in-time count or PIT count can only go so far in a more rural community to give us a sense of what the housing needs are.
0: Interesting. So also, when you're just studying the demographics, this data said that 31% of your Black and Hispanic children in our county, yeah, in Chatham County, live in poverty versus 8% for white. So I'm curious whether that is – I didn't have time to really get into the data, whether that's similar across North Carolina and the country. You know, I know.

0: our rates of poverty are actually lower in comparison, but that doesn't mean they're not there.
1: Right.
0: But still, that's pretty high. And is most of that in the western part of our county?
1: Yeah, I can't tell. I cannot tell you whether that reflects our state or our country, but I can tell you that the rates of or the representation of Black and Brown students or people in the poverty distribution, they're overrepresented. So compared to the demographics of our county, there is a greater share of Black and Hispanic residents who are experiencing some sort of disadvantage in getting ahead, like most Americans would like to do.
0: So what would be the structural reasons that you think are creating this or causing this?
1: I think that's a big question.
0: It is a big question.
1: I can tell you how we're trying to solve it.
0: You can go to the solution first if you want. I mean, you're not going to be – I'm asking you a big question because we know that there are a lot of driving factors for this, including the fact that, for example, if you don't have the opportunity to own property or a house and you're a renter, then you're not taking advantage or getting the opportunity to take advantage where your house might have doubled in value in the last 10 years.
2: It can't build equity,
0: Right. You don't have that equity.
1: Mm-hmm.
0: And that goes all the way back to the New Deal with policies that started there. But I'm just curious. Okay, let's go to the solutions. You're focused on the solution side.
1: And I mean, we want solutions that are informed by some of those root causes, right? But we have focused more of our funding and our programming in Western Chatham because, to your earlier question, we do see more representation of Hispanic families on the west side of the county. We've done our best to support positions of Spanish-speaking case managers so that they have access, that there is access to supports just as much as there are for English-speaking families, or they have that option. Depending on access to jobs, services might look different in terms of their experience with the Chatham Success Network. But because of the flexibility that case managers are able to offer, we really are.
3: The National Weather Service in Raleigh has issued a severe thunderstorm warning for Wayne County, Northern Sampson County, Harnett County, Northeastern Cumberland County, Northeastern Lee County, Southwestern Wake County, Southwestern Wilson County, Johnston County, Southeastern Chatham County until 10:30 p.m. At 9:43 p.m., severe thunderstorms were located along a line extending from 6 miles east of Smithfield to 10 miles east of Bensonton near Lillington, moving south at 15 miles per hour. Hazard, 60 miles per hour wind gusts and penny-size hail. Source, radar indicated. Impact, expect damage to roofs, siding, and trees. Locations impacted include Goldsboro, Smithfield, Mount Olive, Lillington, Fuquay Arena, Dunn, Angier, Benson, Fremont, and Walnut Creek. This includes the following highways: Interstate 95 between mile markers 107 and 58, Interstate 40 between mile markers 313 and 355. United States 1 between mile markers 80 and 86. For your protection, move to an interior room on the lowest floor of a building. Torrential rainfall is occurring with these storms and may lead to flash flooding. Do not drive your vehicle through flooded roadways. Repeating, a severe thunderstorm warning has been issued until 10:30 p.m. for the following counties in North Carolina: Chatham, Cumberland, Harnett, Johnson, Lee, Sampson, Wake, Wayne, and Wilson.
2: Dream by when I worked at St. Thomas More was, and this may sound a little cheesy, but it was to build something good for God. And I think that what we were able to build at the parish when we expanded back in 2010 and when we bought the property next door in 2017 to add the chapel and the preschool and the campus that we currently have, it's good. I like to brag that after UNC Chapel Hill, St. Thomas More was the largest game in town. And it's a place that you can miss when you're driving into town.
0: It's still growing. When I drive home here, you see, I see it's a big campus.
2: It is. We have, when I left, we had about 3,000 families, 10,000 people being registered in the parish. Very active, very engaged. And I think there's something to be said about that and that happening in Chapel Hill.
0: I think I told you when we first met that in the 4 years I lived in Pittsburgh, as a child, I went to St. Thomas More in Bethel Park in the South Hills. So I was quite familiar with the saint and with the Catholic Church as I went to Catholic school. Good. My Catholic high school actually just got hit by a tornado, actually.
2: We just celebrated his feast.
0: Exactly.
2: St. Thomas More, yes.
0: Yes. So what are your thoughts just as, we're finished, we're coming into the middle of 2026, what you consider to be what would be a successful 2026 and set you up for 2027? Either one of you can jump in.
2: I'll let Daisy start.
1: I think for a successful year, we want to continue seeing, I know for one of our goals, we want to continue sharing the work that we do with the community. We just had our Bold Goal community meeting not too long ago, and we got to present on all the work that we're doing. And so we want to continue building our relationships with partners. We want to see more and more referrals come into the Chatham Success Network, so that, you know, we've built out our case management capacity a little bit with this last round of funding. And so we want to make sure that we're leveraging all of those strengths that we have. So we want to see more referrals come in. If anyone you know that might be a good fit for the initiative, certainly reach out to us. And then just continue to think about those kind of larger structural issues as well. That's where my mind is at.
2: Yeah, I think that for me, success looks like having more families taking advantage of the programs that we offer through the agencies that we work with and reaching out to people. So again, as you say, from our vision and mission, help people thrive and get them the resources they need for it.
0: So when I was reviewing your information, I had never heard of calls to 211.
1: Yes.
0: So explain the 211. So we all know it, 411 or 911, but what is 211?
2: 211 is a system that is run by United Way of North Carolina where anyone can call from anywhere in the state and get support and resources for whatever they need in any language, basically, that they want to do it. They have operators that communicate in English or Spanish, can get interpreters for any language, and people can call any day, anytime, and get the help they need, get the resources, get pointed to where they can get the help that they need.
0: So it says nc211.org, so I guess you could go right on there.
2: And you can go online, and you can type whatever help you need. There's even a new feature, it's called My Friend Ben, that you can put your profile and it tells you for what you have listed for the profile that you have given us, these are the things that you may want to consider as support or help that you can reach out to. But you can do you can reach out to them either online or you can dial 211 on your phone and there will be an operator waiting to help you.
0: So the statistics you had that you had 578 Chatham residents reached out for assistance, so almost two a day. Housing and rental assistance was the top need, climbing over 40%. But food requests nearly doubled and transportation, which we talked about earlier, nearly tripled.
1: Yeah.
0: So that does indicate, you know, people need to get around. They need food and they're having issue with housing.
2: Yes. Yes. I mean, those are the things that we're trying to help address in the county. I mean, housing, income, and stability by solving your crisis when one of the men then can be food. Yeah.
0: So if somebody wanted to contribute to the United Way, where would they go to contribute to United Way of Chatham County? How would they do it?
2: They can go to our website. Our website has a link for donations, or they can reach out to the office at 919-542-1110 or reach us via email. Our email is on the website. Yes.
0: And then right on there, they'll find the donate page and they can give.
2: Yes. Yes.
0: Do you have any last things you'd like to say about United Way or kind of our conversation, Daisy?
1: Yeah, I just want to say thanks for having us on and getting to talk about the work that we do. I think because we're not a direct service provider, what we do can sometimes feel a little bit more amorphous or ambiguous. And so getting to talk in this long format about the kind of different levels of interventions that we try to support, whether that's with funding or bringing people together. It's work that I'm really excited about. I'm really glad exists in Chatham and for the whole community beyond Chatham too. I hope we can continue to support this type of work as, you know, we continue to rise to the challenges and opportunities that we see.
0: Well, you're a convening organization. You can convene other groups to get together.
2: Yes.
0: And that's a very important role.
1: Yeah.
0: I mean, I kind of liken it to you can have all your musicians, you know, individually playing, but then if someone convenes them, they become a band and make sweet music. So you're the one kind of putting them all together.
1: Yeah, totally.
0: And playing the symphony.
2: Yes. But as far as what can get lost is when people want to see a direct effect with the gift or donation that they're making with us, you'll see it through the agencies that we support, not by the work that we're doing directly, but the convening and the collaboration that we're fomenting with the people that we work with.
0: Well, I learned a lot in researching for the story, and I think that you're playing an incredible role in our community. I'd like to thank you very much for coming up on the porch and hope to have you back.
1: Thank you
2: for having us.
0: And folks, On the Porch welcomes leaders from the worlds of art, academia, business, and politics. 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

0: and of what it means to be creative. One of the ways I provide you with lots of different perspectives is by bringing in awesome guests. And we've got another great guest today. We've got Paul O'Connor with Papers. He's a longtime professor of journalism down the road at UNC. And he's here today because of his new book, The Missing Child. Paul, thank you so much for coming. Maybe a good way for you to get started is to share with the audience that incredible subtitle that you've got for your book.
1: Well, thank you, Carl. Thank you for having me on the show. The subtitle is The Life She Lived and The Life She Missed. That's my mother.
0: That's your mother that you're referring to.
1: Yes.
0: And so what brought you to writing this book? What was the motivation?
1: The motivation is that a reporter came across a story he couldn't resist.
0: And you're the reporter.
1: And I'm the reporter. The day we buried my mother, we found her private papers, which she wanted destroyed.
0: Oh.
1: And my sister and I and my cousin said, no, we're not going to do that. We're going to read them. And what we found were the first clues to answering the story of her life. She had been put in an orphanage at the age of 1 month.
0: Okay.
1: We found the first clues to uncovering the story of the family that gave her away. And so this book that I've written, The Missing Child is My Mother. The Life She Lived is Her Life. The Life She Missed is the lives of the family that gave her away. And the third storyline is this reporter who's wrapped up in this personal story and who knows very little about genealogy, learning enough genealogy, combining it with what I knew about public records and a lot of free time, especially after I retired from UNC, to run around and find that story and interview my cousins and other friends who knew my mother, and just to talk to librarians and find out stuff about my mother's life and about life in general.
0: Yes.
1: And this all happened in Connecticut, some of it in Camden, New Jersey, some of it in Bethlehem, New Jersey.
0: And when did this start? What year was it when your mother was 1 month old?
1: My mother was put in the St. Agnes home on September 30th, 1917. Okay. St. Agnes was a very progressive for its day, a very progressive orphanage run by the Catholic Church. It was based on the same principles that Boys Town in Nebraska was based on.
0: Okay.
1: That is charity and support and respect for the children. So she was fortunate in that regard.
0: Yes. And she was in the orphanage for how long?
1: 1 year.
0: Okay.
1: And I think it was almost to a day.
0: Okay.
1: And the story we had always been told was that she was adopted. Well, she wasn't adopted.
0: No.
1: She was given to foster parents. And the foster parents were in their 40s, maybe I think my grandfather was actually a little older than that. And the mother, the foster mother, was an Irish woman from Tipperary. And he was from Delaware. John Fraser was from Delaware. She had a very supportive first 8 years with them, and then the mother died in one of the influenza epidemics of the 1920s. And the result was that my mother was transferred to the dead woman's niece and her husband. And to say that that was a dysfunctional family was really an understatement.
0: So she was never formally adopted by that first family. She was always in a foster relationship.
1: Nor in the second.
0: In the second.
1: Yes.
0: Okay.
1: And I don't think it was all that uncommon in those days, because as one lawyer from the Connecticut Genealogical Society suggested to me, if she was adopted, the family would get no financial support. So long as she was a foster child, there was probably a small monthly stipend from either the state or from the Catholic Church.
0: Okay.
1: So, but that is just a guess.
0: Okay.
1: And then I follow my mother's life through numerous setbacks. She had a very difficult life. And I also find the family that gave her away. And in my searches, why did they give her away? And there are all types of twists and turns in that. And none of my assumptions when I started all of this turned out to be true.
0: None of your assumptions as to why they gave her up.
1: Right. Okay. We

0: we went out for pizza, friends of mine, on a Friday night, and this good friend of mine, his wife, just turned to me and she said, "Oh, I know why." And she was right.
1: Wow.
0: But she was the only one at the table of 12 that guessed that, and we didn't realize she was right for 5 or 6 years.
1: And why was it?
0: I'm not going to tell you.
2: I got to read the book.
0: You got to read the book.
1: Good for you. I love it.
0: You got to get to chapter 26, I think it is.
1: It's wonderful. I love it. I love it.
0: Yeah.
1: So you say the second family, is that where she then spent the rest of her life, is with that second family?
0: With that second family. And when I speak of my cousins, my aunts, my uncles, it is those are all those people stem from the two little girls that my mother was in charge of.
1: Okay.
0: My mother was 8 or 9 years old when she went to that second family. There was a three-year-old daughter and a newborn. And my mother was basically Cinderella. And
1: she had to care for them and sacrificing herself and caring for them.
0: And for the rest of their lives, the one way you could really get either one of my aunts upset with you was to suggest that my mother was anything but their sister. They had no recollection of life without my mother. And my mother was the linchpin that held the family together.
1: They knew she was not a biological sister, but they totally embraced the role that she played and they declared her sister.
0: Yes. I don't think they ever made any distinction
1: okay.
0: with biological
1: right.
0: sister or not.
1: Right. Wow. And so where now? They're in Delaware?
0: No, now they're still in this all happens. She's adopted from the orphanage in Hartford, Connecticut
1: okay.
0: by a family living in New Haven.
1: Okay.
0: And my mother then lived the rest of her life in New Haven or its suburb of East Haven, Connecticut.
1: Right. Well, we've got a good start here going, Paul, and we're up against a break now. Folks, when we come back, we're going to hear more about the book, and we're also going to hear about this really awesome program about families telling their stories that Paul has been rolling out here locally. He's going to tell us about that. So come on back after the break.
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1: Welcome back. Thanks for coming back. We're in the studio with Paul O'Connor. He's been telling us about his first book, The Missing Child. But let me underscore one more time that he was a professor at UNC's Journalism School. And I should have called out in the first segment what I wanted to say, which is this is the best program in the country. The Journalism School at UNC is just such a wonderful program. And I learned that there's folks here in the studio or in the radio station that
0: they were
1: students.
0: My students.
1: Yeah, oh, that's
0: Wright
1: so
0: McConnell,
1: wonderful.
0: Victor Lewis.
1: I love it.
0: I think there have been a few others over the years.
1: I love it.
0: That's where they got their real training.
1: Well, talk about your training as a researcher. To tell the story, you must have been doing a lot of serious research to make this happen.
0: Well, you don't spend 42 years working for newspapers without learning how to look through public records.
1: Okay.
0: And so that was one thing I had experience with. What I didn't have any experience with is going online through Ancestry.com or 23andMe.com. And so I learned that. And what I found was that when you mixed what you found in the private papers and what you found in public records, like in the books of birth certificates and wedding licenses and all of that, with what Ancestry and 23andMe can do in terms of, you know, digital research, you get a wealth of information.
1: I'll bet.
0: And so I was doing that. And then you take a DNA test, which I know some people are leery of, and I understand they're being wary of it.
1: Yes.
0: I figured that after a lifetime of writing out columns about myself and my opinion, what else does anybody want to know about me? So I took the two of the tests, and it led to meeting a number of cousins. And one of whom, for example, said, well, have you ever read our uncle's book about genealogy?
1: Oh.
0: And I said, what uncle? It was an uncle I didn't even know I had. He was a great uncle. He was a cousin. He was the husband of my grandfather's sister.
1: Okay.
0: And he wrote a book on genealogy, and a good bit of it was about the O'Connor family. Now, that did not work itself into this book.
1: Right.
0: But these are the kinds of breaks you get when you're studying and when you work genealogy and things just pop up on you.
1: Well, I find in my entrepreneurial career that when I commit myself to something, mm-hmm. it surprises me how often the world seems to sort of be prepared to help me.
0: Yeah.
1: It sounds like you had some of those experiences.
0: My shout out every day is to librarians. I don't know where they find these people, but they are just so helpful. And we could talk an hour about some of the experiences I had with librarians.
1: My number one high school sweetheart, I didn't see her forever and ever and ever and ever and ever. And I finally went on Facebook about 10 years ago and discovered that she had this rich, rich career as a librarian, and made all the sense in the world to me because she was such a lovely person.
0: Well, we were just speaking with Brighton McConnell here, and one of his classmates in those last years that I taught at Carolina turned out to be a master's student at ECU in the library program. And I said, if ever there was a child that was bound to be a librarian, it was her. Anyways, I'll stop on my library pitch.
1: Well, one last quick comment, and that is that I was told by 1,000 people what a great school the journalism school is. I've been told what a great school your library sciences program was, too, at UNC.
0: Right.
1: I think we
0: actually had a couple of professors who were in both.
1: Okay. That would make sense.
0: Had dual appointments. I did not.
1: Okay. So you're doing research.
0: Yes.
1: And you're getting surprises, and you're doing research from lots of different sources.
0: Right.
1: Lots of different sources. What is there a surprise in your discovery that you're prepared to share with us?
0: It is a surprise.
1: That'll tease us into reading the book?
0: There is a surprise, and it is revealed on page 86. So, no, I'm not going to tell you what it is now. But it has something to do with Princeton, New Jersey.
1: Okay.
0: And it has something to do with finding family members I knew nothing about.
1: Okay.
0: And I will leave it there. I think there were so many surprises, but the surprise that really hit me was after I'd read the book. And as an author, you know this, that you write a book a chapter at a time, a sentence at a time, you put aside, you come back to it, blah, blah, blah, blah, blah. Then you're done with it and you give it to your editor, and she – and it's typically a she, so I'm not being sexist here, because women are just much more focused.
1: Every one of mine has been.
0: Yes. And our publisher is a woman. And she says, okay, now you have to read it from start to finish and have it back to me by Tuesday. And I sat down, and the surprise of my life was to read this whole book and to see my mother's life in its entirety.
1: Oh, yeah.
0: I'd written every one of these words.
1: Right.
0: But only then did it hit me what she went through. And when my cousins of the next generation read the book in the last couple weeks, what they wrote to me was, I always remembered Aunt Charlotte as being the strength of the family. What a strong woman she was.
1: Yay.
0: I never saw it that way either. So from my perspective, the surprise was reading it and saying, how did she ever survive all of this? And then the answer from Kathleen and Kelly was, well, because you didn't know how strong your mother was? Well,
1: right.
0: No.
1: Right.
0: She was the one that cooked dinner.
1: Right.
0: She was the one that told me to go to bed.
1: And so how long did she live?
0: She was 76 years old when she died.
1: Okay.
0: She died of lung cancer. She was a serious smoker. She loved her beer, and so whenever we have one of these reading events, I bring along Narragansett because it's an awful beer, but she loved it, and so we'll have a toast. I'll open a couple cans, and everybody takes a little taste.
1: Oh, how wonderful
0: for
1: you to do that.
0: Yeah.
1: Oh, how wonderful.
0: Yeah, and so, yeah, and she was a banker, but she had no education. She had no sophistication about her at all. And she was the type that would come home from work every day and light up her cigarettes and sit on the back porch and watch the world go by while she drank a couple of beers. And then she went in and watched the Merv Griffin show, for anyone who's old enough to remember that.
1: I learned how to juggle watching the Merv Griffin show. They had a juggler on the show, and Merv insisted that the guy break it down slowly. And I picked up three walnuts from the table, and I just started juggling because of Merv Griffin. Whenever I see a juggler, I think of Merv Griffin.
0: What a great influence on the next generation Merv was. And then the other thing is, he created so many great TV shows.
1: Yeah, yeah.
0: But the Merv Griffin show was her favorite, and Steve Allen.
1: So what was your mother's name?
0: Charlotte Frazier O'Connor.
1: Charlotte Frazier O'Connor.
0: Charlotte Ann Frazier O'Connor. Her birth name was Irina Mikolajczyk.
1: Okay.
0: And
1: tell us that story. You did tell me that story.
0: Okay, that story is.
1: And then we'll go to the break after.
0: Okay,
1: the story.
0: So I'm looking at this name on these records. I have no idea how to pronounce it. And my wife and I were in Baltimore for 3 years. I was going back and forth to teach. And we end up in a Polish Catholic church. So I write down the name and I go up to this woman who's at the church bazaar. And I say, do you know how to pronounce this? And she says, Mikolajczyk.
1: Wow.
0: And so I said, wait a second. I get out my iPhone and I record her saying it.
1: Yes.
0: About a week later, I'm in Washington, D.C. And this fellow walks by with a Polish scarf. And I said, are you Polish? And he says, yes. He says, I'm the vice consul. I said, whoa, then you know how to pronounce this name. And he says, Mikolajczyk.
1: Okay.
0: So for any Polish speakers out there,
1: yes.
0: I don't know whether it's Lajczyk or Wajczyk, but I can spell it.
1: Okay.
0: With my fingers.
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1: Welcome back, folks, and thanks for coming back. I hope you're going to have just a wonderful Sunday and a wonderful week. We're here in the studio with Paul O'Connor. He's been telling us about his new book, The Missing Child, and we've heard about his mother's extraordinary life as it's told in this book. I teased you all a little bit that Paul, besides all the wonderful stories of his family that he's got in this book, he's also developing a program that's going to help folks tell their family stories. Paul, tell us something about that program.
0: So in 2018, the last semester I taught at Carolina, I taught a course. It was considered an advanced reporting class where I sent the students out to find family stories. And what we did was we applied the principles of creative nonfiction to family stories.
1: Okay.
0: And that's what I want to do now, is create a 90-minute or a 60-minute masterclass in which I discuss five or six things that people can do in writing their family stories using creative nonfiction and trying to juice up the readability of the stories that they may be leaving for the next generations. When you and I spoke a couple days ago, I tried to quote an old Chinese proverb, and I messed it up. So I have it now. And the old Chinese proverb is, a stream without a source will soon run dry.
1: Yeah.
0: And what my Chinese neighbor has told me is that in China, the grandparents, the parents, and the children all live together in the same house.
1: Right.
0: So when you really think about it, is that the one in the middle has access to five generations worth of family stories. Okay, the two older and the two younger plus their own.
1: Yeah.
0: We don't do that in this country. No. And what we're allowing to happen is our family stories to disappear.
1: Right.
0: I never met any of my grandparents. Never met any of them.
1: Mm-hmm.
0: And so I don't know. I've got to run around, and it would have been so nice if they had just sat down one day and written some thoughts.
1: Right.
0: We can take that a step further. And so what I have arranged with several retirement homes to come and talk for 60 minutes, 90 minutes, whatever they can accommodate. I'm doing this just as a hobby, not as a business. My God, I don't want any more business dealings. I'm at that age where I keep track of money. It's not very easy. Anyways, and just kind of talk to people the way you and I are talking right
1: yes.
0: now about how we can write these stories and write them so our grandchildren will want to read them.
1: An extraordinary asset for that family to have is a even semi-comprehensive telling of the family stories.
0: Right. You know, there is this funny little thing that happened that my son called me 2 weeks ago. He lives out in Oregon. And he got the book. And he said, you know, Dad, this is pretty good. He's a great writer. He is.
1: Okay.
0: He's a wonderful writer. He has much more of the flourish than I do.
1: Okay.
0: He can throw adjectives and nouns together. So that's what I'd like to do. And I've got two churches. I'm not going to name any names, but I've got two churches that have asked me to do this, and I've been in contact with four different retirement centers, and I'd like to do one a month. Whether, you know, that won't run me into the ground.
1: Well, I'm going to introduce you to one more. I've done some work with the Seymour Center.
0: Okay.
1: And I just sent a text to my contact there yesterday.
0: Okay.
1: Asking if I can introduce them to some great new talent that can bring a program in that I'm sure their members would love.
0: Yeah.
1: So you'll have another place to go at the Seymour Center, I'm sure, here sooner than later.
0: Yeah. Well, is that the one that's the senior center for Orange County?
1: Yes.
0: Yes, that's where I used to vote.
1: Okay.
0: When I lived in Chapel Hill.
1: Yep.
0: Now that I live in Durham, I vote.
1: Yeah, there's a place in Chapel Hill. They have a facility in Hillsborough.
0: Right, right.
1: As well.
0: Yeah.
1: Well, our family is a family that tells family stories.
0: Mm-hmm.
1: And what is just so clear to me is how young kids, the young nieces, the young nephews, the young grandchildren, will come up to you and say, tell me that story again.
0: Yeah.
1: They want to hear it again. They want to hear that family story again.
0: Yes.

0: And I've got to tell you, I can't repeat some of the stories that these kids, these 19-year-olds, got from their grandmothers and grandfathers, but they were hilarious.
1: Yeah.
0: They were hilarious.
1: Yes.
0: And we enjoyed it.
1: Well, folks, I sure have enjoyed being here with Paul. I'm sure you all have as well. Again, his book is The Missing Child. And those of you who are regular listeners know that this show will be posted on the chapelboro.com website on Wednesday. And when it is posted, you'll find links. You'll find all the contact information that Paul has got so you can learn more about his work and about the programs. And so check that out. Paul, thank you very much for being here with us.
0: Carl, thanks for having me. This was fun.
1: Yay. And folks, have a wonderful week.
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7: 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He reacts to the news that former UNC Chancellor Kevin Guskowitz has canceled his upcoming move from Michigan State to Clemson, and how the situation mirrors a similar one Guskowitz found himself in at the end of his time at UNC. And finally, head to our Town Square section to read Jean Bolduc's take on the unique responsibilities placed on women by our culture, and Andrew Taylor Troutman's take on shaboomies on the beach. 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
1: The NAACP, Out of Bounds. The NAACP stands for the National Association for the Advancement of Colored People. It's the oldest, it's the largest, and most widely recognized grassroots civil rights organization in our country. It's dedicated to advancing justice, equality, and political rights for African Americans. Now, the overall mission is to ensure the political, educational, social, and economic equality of all citizens and eliminate race-based discrimination. The NAACP, just a few days ago, announced a new campaign, and it's called Out of Bounds. And as a Diamond Life member of the NAACP, as someone who has played college sports, coached college sports, I'm interested in this campaign. And there are many, many people all across this country who are paying attention to this campaign, Out of Bounds. Now, I am going to take a moment to read the actual language that went out in the press release, because there are many people talking about this, but I get a sense that not everyone has actually read the full charge. No representation, no recruitment, no revenue. We're talking about college sports. As it reads, across the South, Black athletes have helped build some of the most profitable college athletic programs in America, generating hundreds of millions of dollars in annual revenue. And at the same time, several Southern state governments are moving to limit, reduce, weaken, or erase Black voting representation by creating new unconstitutional voting districts. You can't have one without the other. Profiting off of Black athletes while also suppressing their vote is out of bounds. Universities can't actively recruit Black athletes without also advocating for their civil rights. And so this charge has created a buzz. It's created a buzz with athletes, with coaches, with administrators, with fans, with donors, with the people who are actually pulling the strings, setting the policies, and guiding how college sports will operate in this country. And so the campaign issues calls to action, not talk, but calls to action across three audiences. Black athletes and recruits are asked to withhold their commitments from targeted programs. Asking coaches and athletic directors, where does your university stand on voting rights? And to visit and seriously consider historically Black colleges and universities, as in HBCUs. Current college athletes are asked to use their platforms. Yes, they have a platform. To elevate this issue, to ask institutional leadership for public statements opposing racial vote dilution, and to consider all available options under the transfer portal. Fans, alumni, and donors and consumers are asked to stop purchasing tickets. Stop buying the swag, the merchandise, and licensed apparel from targeted programs, and to redirect that spending to HBCUs. As in their athletic programs, their scholarship funds, their NIL collectives, their bands, and their alumni foundations. People are talking about the NAACP Out of Bounds charge. So I see a lot of positives in this. Number one, it draws attention to the Republican gerrymandering. Yes, the gerrymandering to control Congress without asking the voters in that particular state what they want. They've effectively gutted the Voting Rights Act. Now, can Black people still vote? Absolutely. The question is, Will we have representation that reflects most of our values and needs? No. This campaign also wakes up people to the need and the important work that the NAACP does. There are many across this country who feel that the NAACP is outdated. It's not current. Still holding fish fries, right? The NAACP is doing the work. Get involved. And if you don't think they're doing the work, get involved and help to make change. It calls out the sport industry, this campaign, which often gets a pass in terms of racial injustice. The disparities, the inequities exist in every system. Now, we hear about it in housing, healthcare, education, banking, and financing. These systems have major disparities, but oftentimes because we see Black athletes throwing, catching, diving, running, jumping, we feel that, oh, everything's equal in sports. Everything's fine. Not so. I think it also gives people options in the sport industry. As in, it's not saying don't go to college, don't play sports, don't receive an athletic scholarship. It's stating that athletes need to consider alternatives versus the historically white colleges and universities all the time, and in particular in these 8 southern states. So which states are we talking about? We're talking about the states where the Voting Rights Act has been deeply, deeply been addressed in a way that hurts Black representation, people of color. So in Alabama, University of Alabama and Auburn University, in Florida, University of Florida, Florida State, in Georgia, University of Georgia, in Louisiana, Louisiana State University, LSU, Mississippi, University of Mississippi, Mississippi State, in South Carolina, University of South Carolina and Clemson University, in Tennessee, University of Tennessee at Knoxville, in Texas, University of Texas at Austin and Texas A&M. Consider alternatives. I think with the NAACP also announcing this charge, it helps people see the urgency of what is happening to this so-called democratic experiment. And then lastly, I think it's positive because young people are asked to step up and get involved. And young people have always sacrificed to make this country better. And oftentimes they're the leader, whether it is the young workers working with SNCC, with the NAACP, the Freedom Rides. Why should this generation get a pass? They're not dumb jocks. The athletes are being asked to take a pledge. I will not allow my talent, labor, name, image, likeness, family, or community influence to be used to enrich institutions and states that are working to silence Black voters. Until fair representation is restored, I commit to exploring HBCUs, institutions and states that respect Black political power, and programs that publicly stand with our communities. 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
3: Politics and sports, they go together. They can't be separated. The NAACP has announced a new campaign called Out of Bounds. And what is stating to the American public? No representation, no recruitment, no revenue. Black athletes have helped build some of the most profitable college athletic programs in America, generating hundreds of millions of dollars in annual revenue. And at the same time, several southern state governments are moving to limit, reduce, weaken, or erase Black voting representation by creating new unconstitutional voting districts. You can't have one without the other. Profiting off of Black athletes while suppressing their vote is out of bounds. Well, there are some problems with this. And as in having the results that the NAACP and many other people want. Want success with this campaign. And so I'll make note of some of the cons, some of the challenges with this campaign. Number one, you need major planning to run this campaign. And you need people who know the business of college sports. It has to be a long-term campaign to go from the Reconstruction Amendments, 13th, 14th, and 15th, to the Civil Rights era when Blacks officially, men and women, were allowed to vote, and then to where we are today. That is a lot of time. So to think that college sports is going to collectively move towards racial equity, racial justice, it's going to take more than 6 months. It's going to take more than a decade, in my humble opinion. But we all have to start moving in this direction. Sports does not get a pass. There are disparities. And to that end, I believe that this campaign is going to require an influencer or two or three, as in people who are going to make their statement of support publicly. Use the media. Use your economic power. Call it out. Influence is needed. I also think with a campaign like this, like many of the campaigns, many of the charges, many of the movements and protests over the decades, they can be easily disrupted. Because right now in college sports, it's all about getting the bag, getting the money, as in money over morals. You can just buy someone, buy their silence, buy their complicity. And I'm talking about an athlete, a coach, or an administrator. Don't comment on this. Don't go to that meeting. Don't take the time to learn. Don't get close to the community. Because if you get close to the community, you might learn about these disparities. You might actually feel them. I think another reason why this is going to be a challenging campaign is that people like separating sports from societal ills. Sports are our stress relief. It's a way to just go laugh and smile or pull your hair out because your team is not winning. All of a sudden, this athlete is not playing well, and you were hoping that this would be a great event for you and your friends, your family members. Who wants to think about politics? Who wants to think about racism and classism during the game, during the cookout? You don't want to be mad about what your favorite team or favorite coach or athlete is not paying attention to.

0: But it's time. It's time to bring sports into this equation of racial justice. And not that this is new, right? This has been going on since the history of time, since the beginning of time. Disparities in sports. Another reason why this can be challenging, and I find that a lot of people are immediately going to this one aspect of the campaign, as in consider HBCUs. Now, I am not a product of an HBCU. I've gone to historically white colleges and universities my entire life for all of my degrees. And I fully support HBCUs. I guest lecture at them. I mentor their students. I peers at HBCUs where we talk and share and learn with one another. But I'll tell you this, I know sports business. I'm a product of a Power Four program, the Atlantic Coast Conference, UNC, UVA. They have my time, energy, and money. I know about the college sport industry. And what I do know for sure is that HBCUs, most of them are not equipped to manage and nurture elite athletes. Coaching, yes, there are great coaches at HBCUs. There are great coaches at historically white institutions. But that's not what I'm talking about. I'm talking about the facilities to strengthen conditioning, the food and nutrition programs, the travel budget, the marketing. They are resource challenged. And that's no debate. There's a major funding gap. HBCU athletic programs operate on budgets that are a fraction of the size of Power Five, Power Four programs, which routinely exceed $100 million to $200 million of dollars. Total revenues for HBCU athletic departments generally fall between $15 to $18 million. Annually. You just can't compete. Now, does that mean that an elite athlete should not go to an HBCU? No, not at all. But just understand that the resources are not the same. And maybe that's part of the sacrifice that's necessary. UNC Chapel Hill spent a record $188 million on athletics the previous year. In NC State, the Wolfpack, they project nearly an $18 million deficit for the current fiscal year, primarily due to NIL, name, image, and likeness. And then lastly, I'll say, in terms of why this campaign might be a challenge, might be a bit difficult for folks to join in on, as a Black person, I'm a part of the HWCU experience, historically white colleges and universities. Again, UVA, UNC. And I own that university just like any white person, any person of color, anybody. I own that experience. I'm not saying that we built the university, we go to school there, and then we have no roots there. UNC is mine, just like any other white alum. UVA is mine, just like any other white alum. And so why should I turn my back on Black alumni, Black faculty, Black staff, Black students at these white institutions? If You Only Knew, Dr. Debbie Stroman on 97.9 The Hill.
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0: So the NAACP has announced their Out of Bounds campaign. Their charge to student athletes, to fans, to donors, to coaches, and to the universities to be more responsible, to be engaged with what is happening across our country. Several southern state governments are moving to limit, reduce, weaken, or erase Black voting representation after the Supreme Court's decision. The campaign currently identifies Tennessee, Louisiana, Alabama, Florida, Mississippi, Texas, South Carolina, and Georgia as priority states, and argues that their flagship athletic programs, 13 of them, are preparing to recruit Black athletes while those athletes' communities face political erasure. And so I've looked at the pros, I've looked at the cons, and I'm all in. We have nothing to lose. We are in a state of emergency. We are in a crisis state, although some people have the blessing, have the privilege to not feel it or will not awaken to the impact that it's having locally and nationally, but it's real. And so to the athlete, I say, do your homework. Understand that you do have options. You do have options. Consider other great, well-resourced, powerful schools. Consider HBCUs. You have options. And if one of those 13 Southern historically white colleges or universities, if that school works for you, go for it. Accept the scholarship. Play ball. Be successful. But I will also say, while you are there, while you are enrolled at one of these 13 Southern historically white colleges and universities, while you're there, don't turn your back on matters of justice. Don't believe them when they tell you that you aren't smart enough or you don't have the time to join the organizations on campuses that teach you how to be a good citizen, that teach you how to work with others besides your teammates, that give you guidance and insight on the patriotism of freedom fighters who made a difference in this country, whether they were white, brown, or Black. Get involved. See, I believe you have a responsibility to not just take care of yourself, but to take care of the community. Until the next time, be bold and be blessed. 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

0: which are on a much, much larger scale than anything we've really seen before.
1: State Senator Kristen Gonzalez co-authored the bills.
0: We cannot afford to have a strained energy grid, and we cannot afford to pay higher energy bills if we did nothing.
1: Mike Dubusky, ABC News.
2: This would also require these power-hungry plants to use 90% renewables by 2040. People who vape are joining the elderly and being most at risk in the outbreak of Legionnaires' disease right now in New York City, according to the State Health Commissioner, Dr. Alistair Martin.
3: And when you catch a case early of Legionnaires' disease, you can actually treat this fairly straightforwardly. And we're seeing that folks.
2: A lot of people are out of the hospital right now. Wayne Cabot, ABC News.
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0: Is that seven toes on each? If you have symmetry, you know, if they're all the same, I guess you would have seven toes on each paw.
1: How disappointing, though, where you get this cat with 28 toes and it only ties the record. Didn't break the record. He only ties the record for most toes on a cat. That is, man, so close. Exactly. Disappointing.
0: Just could have had one more in there. That would have been so much better. Well, hey, I just wanted to point all that out to you. Let's talk about national parks and financial planning. Whether you're visiting one of the 63 national parks this summer or simply the local trail nearby in your community, there are a number of best practices that apply to both your nature hikes and your retirement plan. I don't know if you would have put those two together when you woke up this morning.
1: But here we are.
0: Yeah, exactly. Yeah, one thing is, you know, sometimes they give you a map when you go to a national park. Don't go without a map. How would you liken that to financial planning?
1: Well, you know, when you walk into the ranger station and they hand you a map, there's a reason that they do that, right? Like, they don't want people getting lost on their watch. And, of course, you can refer to that map as often as you want or as little as you want, but it's there when you need it, is the point. And, you know, similarly, when we're working with folks on their retirement plan, we're essentially handing them a map. And it's not meant to be a burden. Like, the map is not, you must spend no more than this much every month during your retirement. That's not what the map looks like. It's not meant to limit you, but it's really supposed to empower you to get the most out of your retirement. So having a plan allows you to set goals and to achieve them. But, it also gives you that place to turn when you get lost or you think you might be lost and you need to look at the map for some reassurance about where you're headed. It's very useful in that sense.
0: It's so, like a retirement roadmap.
1: Exactly. Yeah, and then, I would say it's almost as important from the reassurance aspect, just to look at it and see, oh, no, I'm not lost. It's probably more valuable for that than it is to, like, say, oh, I'm lost. How do I find my way back on track? Well, no, it's really just to show you that you're right where you're supposed to be.
0: Yeah. Exactly. Hey, another thing that they like to say, you know, when you go to a national park, a good advice is always leave no trace. Mm-hmm. Like, you don't want to have people, you know, leaving trash all over the trail and that sort of thing. How do you explain that from a financial planning point of view?
1: Yeah, I think I think they have signs that say that, leave no trace.
0: Leave no trace.
1: Yeah, I mean, when you go exploring in the great outdoors, there's certainly that encouragement, whether it's at parks or maybe nature trails or things like that. Don't leave trash behind. Don't leave a mess for other people to clean up or other people, you know, for it to mess up someone else's enjoyment of the environment. But also, let's not leave it for critters who come behind you, right? Mm-hmm. So, same thing. We want to leave a positive, lasting impact with our estate plan. Not leave a mess for other people to have to deal with.
0: Yeah.
1: And so it's weird because I just had somebody this week when we were talking about the estate plan. It's just, we don't like thinking about death. We don't like talking about, okay, I understand, but I just looked at the statistics and, you know, human survival rate still hovering right around 0% eventually, right? You're going to die. So let's plan for it. It doesn't mean that because you make the plan that you're going to die next week. If anything, if you're superstitious like that, if anything, you know, making things clean and organized would make it less likely that you die next week, right?
0: Yeah.
1: Because it seems like you're flirting with disaster if you don't do the organizational part of it. So we just want to make sure that all of your T's are crossed and I's are dotted. Like, are all those beneficiaries listed correctly? I was just having this conversation with somebody a few days ago because, you know, they have three kids. Those three kids have always been their three beneficiaries. And now they are essentially estranged from one of those three kids. And, you know, a year or two ago, they were saying, we're not going to change beneficiaries at this point. But, you know, just to let you know, this is a thing that's going on in our family. And now they've evolved to the point of, yeah, we're ready to change the beneficiaries just to our other two kids. Mm-hmm. So, you know, things like that happen. I have a client, you know, they're in their 80s. They had three kids and two of their kids have died like one committed suicide.

0: 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Service in Raleigh has issued a flash flood warning for southeastern Chatham County in central North Carolina, north central Harnett County in central North Carolina, northeastern Lee County in central North Carolina, until 2:15 a.m. Eastern Daylight Time. At 11:08 p.m. Eastern Daylight Time, Doppler radar indicated thunderstorms producing heavy rain across the warned area. Between 2 and 3 inches of rain have fallen. Additional rainfall amounts of 1 to 2 inches are possible in the warned area. Flash flooding is ongoing or expected to begin shortly. Hazard: flash flooding caused by thunderstorms. Source: radar. Impact: flash flooding of small creeks and streams, urban areas, highways, streets, and underpasses, as well as other poor drainage and low-lying areas. Some locations that will experience flash flooding include Sanford, Broadway, Moncure, Seminole, Cumnock, Sheeran Harris Reservoir, and Jordan Lake. Precautionary/preparedness actions. Turn around, don't drown when encountering flooded roads. Most flood deaths occur in vehicles.
1: The whole way home, and mom just loved it. And this sums up my parents perfectly, because it would be just like my mom to say, I'm in no hurry, I don't care what time we get home, I would rather be on the country roads than the interstate. And it would be just like my dad to say, okay, fine, but this is your birthday present. Right? So that was her birthday present that year, was the trip home took longer. I will never comprehend that, but that's mom. So some people like that scenic route. What is it? Scenic route? Scenic route? Which is it supposed to be, Ron? I don't
2: know. Say it either way, I guess. You know, I hear it both ways all the time.
1: And, you know, certainly those roads can be more beautiful, but they do require, you know, a lot of twists and turns and switchbacks on the path and all that stuff. So,
2: and more time.
1: And more time. And, you know, on the financial path, it's true that yes, the scenic route, however we're saying it, might take a little longer, but in the financial realm, that's kind of what you want. Like, the get rich quick scheme might look good from the outside, but the reality is, like, most wealth is not built quickly. It's patience and discipline and faithfulness and good stewardship over time. That's where almost all wealth comes from. So if you're trying to do it too fast, well, that's probably not the approach you want. So I don't care what you do on the roads. I'm going to take the quickest route to where I'm getting, because I just don't like being in the car. If you want to take the scenic route, that's fine. But with your financial planning, I would advise you more toward the scenic route, not necessarily what do we think is the quickest path, because often that will blow up in your face.
2: One thing to always keep in mind is that every national park, if you're going around visiting all the national parks you can, they're all different. They are not the same. And the same can be said for those folks that you are helping put together a retirement plan.
1: Yeah, I mean, if you're going to Denali in Alaska, that's a little bit different than going to Yosemite in California.
2: Yeah.
1: So you're going to pack differently. You're going to have a different experience in each place. Same thing with your retirement plan. Your plan isn't going to be your neighbor's plan, and it's not going to be your brother-in-law's plan. And just because somebody lives in your neighborhood or works at your company or is in your family doesn't mean that they have the same needs as you. And so often we see people getting called up and, well, so-and-so told me to do this. I don't care. Their situation is not your situation. They might have a pension that you don't have, or vice versa. You might be getting an inheritance that they're not going to get. They might be going through a divorce that you're not going through. Like, there's just too many variables for you to look at somebody that you think has the same situation as you and say, well, because this worked for them, it'll work for me. Every national park is different and every retirement plan is different. So let's make sure we have the plan for you. And a good first step in that process, Ron, is the 15-minute retirement ready phone call.
2: That's right. Whether you say route or route, it doesn't matter. 15-minute retirement ready phone call can be yours. All you got to do is, it's so easy. 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You can schedule your own get-together that way. And, you know, it's not going to cost you anything and not going to carry with it any obligation to do anything beyond that initial conversation. Meetwithjohn.com. Ron Stutz here along with John Stillman. 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
6: 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Set it up that way at a convenient time. You have a conversation with John. It's not going to cost you anything and not going to carry with it any kind of obligation whatsoever. You know, one thing we try to do on this show is educate folks when it comes to history. We always have a history lesson on every show. And this is one that I think a lot of people probably know already. 222 years ago, July 11th, 1804, Vice President Aaron Burr slayed his political adversary, Alexander Hamilton, in a very famous duel, one of the most famous duels in American history.
7: One of the wildest things to think about, that the sitting vice president shot the Treasury Secretary? I don't know if he was the Treasury Secretary at the time, but crazy times back then.
6: Yeah. Oh, man. There's some crazy stuff that's happening in this country right now and always has been. Hey, you know the Paul Simon song, 50 Ways to Leave Your Lover?
7: I know it. I would not be able to recite all the lyrics to you.
6: Just hop on the bus, Gus. Don't need to discuss much. You drop off the Keeley and set yourself free.
7: Yep.
6: Well, I thought of that immediately.
7: What is your preferred method, by the way?
6: I don't know, man. I haven't done that.
7: You haven't done it in a while.
6: No. Haven't done that in, 44 years now. Yeah. So, I would be unfamiliar with the tactics to get away. I thought of that song when we started talking about the topic we're going to talk about today, Easy Ways to Ruin Retirement. You could actually do a song with that. Easy Ways to Ruin Retirement.
7: Everybody, like it. It's got a great ring to it.
6: Yeah, it does. Everybody likes things to be easy, so we made this handy list of easy ways to ruin your retirement if you're into that kind of thing. And I suppose some people might be.
7: When I look at the decisions that some people make, it does seem like that's what they're after.
6: Yeah. Treat retirement as the destination rather than the beginning of another part of your life. A lot of people do that, don't they?
7: Yeah, and it's kind of like when the Israelites entered the Promised Land and, you know, things weren't exactly rosy for them from that point forward. They had some good years. They had very, very many bad years, and they eventually got exiled to Babylon, and, you know, that was that. Just because you've arrived at what you think is this magical date or this magical place –

0: that's not the end of the journey. So it's tempting when you're still working to think of retirement as the end goal, but that's just the start of a different race. It's not the finish line of your life. So, and then you know, the reality is too, like retirement could end up being longer than your working career. Yeah, we have a lot of clients where that's the case that are in their 80s or 90s. And yeah, they've now been retired as long as they worked. So that's not the most common outcome for everybody. A lot of people are going to work for 40 years and be retired for 20. But certainly we've had people that have worked for 30 or 35 and they're retired for 35 or 40. We've seen that.
1: Yeah.
0: So you just want to make sure that your plan gets you through to the end and it's not simply just, you know, trying to reach a certain number in your portfolio and then assume that you can coast through the rest of your life. That's not going to work.
1: Well, some people out there believe that retirement is going to solve all their problems. Boy, as soon as I retire, you know, everything's going to be cool. Everything's going to be roses and sunshine. You know, that's not necessarily the case. Life is going to go on.
0: I mean, certainly we do have people who had very stressful jobs and then they're retired now and they're happy as a clam. Now, it's not because they have no problems in retirement. It's just that the quote-unquote problems they have in retirement pale in comparison to the challenges that they had while they were working. So for a lot of people, it does seem almost problem-free, even though that's not the case. It's just relative to their previous life. But then we have other folks who retire, and it's like almost immediately a new set of challenges gets kicked off. Like maybe it's a problem with their kids or their grandkids, and you have some kind of family strife. We have people that have retired, and within a year or two, they have a health challenge of some sort. I mean, we obviously have a number of clients who are going through different health challenges, some more superficial like rotator cuff surgery and some a little more serious like open heart surgery. At any given moment, we have half a dozen clients that are in surgery or about to undergo surgery or recovering from surgery of some sort.
1: Yeah.
0: Right? I mean, we have two folks in the last month who have had open heart surgery. So, you know, that kind of stuff is always going on. And just because you're retired doesn't mean that you'll suddenly have enough time to do every single thing that you wanted to do. Now, part of that is the task at hand expands to fill the time available. I think I've said before, Ron, a lot of times when people are working and if, you know, we need them to come by for an appointment at 3:30, no problem. I'll be there. Once they retire, can you come Thursday for a visit at 3:30? I can't do that. We have a doctor's appointment at 10 that morning. It's the only thing we're doing that day is the doctor. And so your mindset shifts in such a way. And things just kind of naturally take longer because the time is available. But also a lot of people just get involved in a lot of different stuff. And the other thing I hear all the time is I don't know how I ever had time to work.
1: Yeah.
0: Well, it's because you weren't doing all this other stuff too while you were working. You weren't spending as much time with the grandkids and helping take care of them, and you weren't traveling as much, and you weren't doing as much stuff at church. So of course it feels busy, maybe busier than it felt when you were working, because when you're working, it was like this easy excuse to just not take on anything else. Well, I can't, I'm working, and you go to work and you come home and that was it. And now you have all these other things that you're involved in, and all those things can create some drama or some problems in your life. So yes, back to my original point, like 7 minutes ago, it is true. Retirement doesn't solve all of your problems.
1: You haven't been talking about it that long. Come on. Here's something that a lot of people do, and I know you've seen this borne out in so many conversations over the years. A lot of people assume that their monthly spending habits when they're retired can be easily determined by the spending habits they have while they have a job. And, you know, that probably is not going to be true. It can be, you know, you may need more money in retirement. You may need less, but a lot of people need more because they're out there spending money.
0: Well, if you were to Google it or ask ChatGPT or Claude or whatever or whoever, how much income you're going to need once you retire, you're probably going to get some answer that says like 70 to 90% of your working income.
1: Mm-hmm.
0: Because that's an average. But the average doesn't tell us much of anything in this situation. Ron, it's kind of like that old riddle where people would ask, like, what UNC degree on average earned the most money for people? over the years, and the answer was geography, because Michael Jordan was a geography major.
1: Oh, yeah, I remember.
0: And
1: that.
0: It like skews the average. So,
1: but he's not earning his money by being a geologist.

0: didn't help him in his earnings.
1: I said geologist. I meant to say geographer.
0: Whatever it was. But it's the same way when we're trying to figure out your income need in retirement. We have lots of clients who had, you know, really high paying jobs. They're saving a lot of their take home pay. Yeah. They're not spending it. So yeah, they might be making $300,000 or $350,000 a year, but they're living a lifestyle as if they make $150,000.
1: Yeah.
0: So of course, yeah, they're going to keep their same lifestyle. They might only need half as much income when they retire. But then we have a whole lot of other people who need just as much income as a retiree as they needed when they were working, because they weren't saving out of their take-home pay. Yeah, they were saving money in their 401k, but not out of their take-home pay. Like, once it hits the checking account, they were spending that every month. And so that's probably a good sign that you're going to need close to the same income in retirement, if not more. We have some clients who travel so much that they actually need more income in retirement. So, yes, we want to go through a process to figure out how much income you need, not just assume because we saw it on the Google machine that you're going to need 75% of your income.
1: That's for sure. We're talking about easy ways to ruin retirement if you're into that kind of thing. John Stillman at Rosewood Wealth Management. And if you want to give John a call, 800-545-2991. 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Getting back to the easy ways to ruin things for yourself in retirement. Stop being active. It's so easy. I can tell you this. It is so easy to get lazy and stay that way.
0: It is easy to get lazy in retirement because you no longer have that external push of, you know, needing to get up and get to work. You don't have to get up to an alarm. And then, like I said before, the task at hand, even if it's just get up and have breakfast, might expand to fill most of the morning because you don't have anything driving you to really get going that day. And we've had some clients go back to work in some form or fashion. They're not going to go back into their career like they had before, but we've had a lot of clients go get a job of some sort just because they want to have a reason to keep some kind of schedule and keep moving. So I had a fella several years ago who I was asking him, he'd been retired for 6 or 8 months, and I was asking him what his daily routine was like now that he was retired. And he said, well, I get up and I play Free Cell on the computer for an hour or an hour and a half first thing in the morning. And I didn't even know they were still putting Free Cell on computers.
1: I don't even know what that is.
0: It was kind of like solitaire. I mean, it was a card game on the computer. I said, well, we're going to need a better plan for your life than this. So he eventually found some things to get him more occupied. But it was like he was so brain dead from 40 years of working that he just had to check out and do nothing for 6 months or so.
1: Yeah.
0: We just don't want to get stuck in that. It can be too easy for a lot of, especially if you have all of your identity tied up in your job, it can be easy for some people to just feel like they've lost their identity and then they're just sort of rudderless in their retirement. So we don't want that. We want to make sure that you have some kind of purpose and, you know, quite frankly, good comprehensive retirement planning includes those conversations. It's not just, hey, let's find you the mutual fund or ETF that gives you the best annual return. No, that's about 2% of the work that needs to be done.
1: That's true.
0: On your retirement planning. It's all of these lifestyle things that we need to consider. And if you just haven't given any of that much thought, let's have your 15-minute retirement ready phone call here in the next week or two. Let's get an understanding of where you are now. If you're still working, where you are now and what life is going to need to look like once you retire, or what you want it to look like. Or maybe you've already retired recently and you still just haven't figured things out yet. Let's just talk it through. So easy to sign up for a visit, and Ron will tell you how to make that happen. But your 15-minute retirement ready phone call costs you nothing at all.
1: Okay, you can go to meetwithjohn.com, meetwithjohn.com. 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

0: Easy. Rosewood Wealth Management is where you'll find John Stillman. 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I'm Ron Stutz along with John Stillman. 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
0: 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Schedule your own get-together for a 15-minute retirement-ready phone call. A lot of people have done that over the years. New people coming on all the time. So why not get involved, get to know John, let him get to know you, and find out how he might be able to help you get to and through retirement in a more efficient way. Hey, John, got an interesting thing to point out here. Do you remember Rubik's Cubes, right? Have you ever done that?
8: Certainly. I was never good at them. I never actually completed one, but not for lack of trying.
0: Same for me, but I don't really have the patience for that kind of thing. You know, I guess you could spend hours and hours and hours figuring out how to do it, but, you know, this wasn't that important. But there's a speed cuber who typically shows his skills.
8: A speed cuber being somebody who does Rubik's Cubes in a very fast fashion. Well, like Holden Thorpe.
0: Yeah.
8: Holden Thorpe was renowned for being fast with a Rubik's Cube back in the day.
0: Holden's a really smart guy, that's for sure. But, you know, this one guy has claimed the fastest time to assemble a Mr. Potato Head. I didn't know that was the thing. But anyway, he assembled a Mr. Potato Head, which worked the same way as a Rubik's Cube, in 4.63 seconds. And naturally, you would think this is a young person. It's a 16-year-old guy from Singapore. He says his whole life he's always dreamed of setting a world record.
8: So he picked the most obscure thing possible? The fastest time to assemble a Mr. Potato? I got to tell you, this feels like maybe not the best stewardship of his skills. Like if you're somebody who can do a Rubik's Cube really fast, why are you downgrading your skills to Mr. Potato Head?
0: Yeah, I don't know. Exactly. I remember Mr. Potato Head from when I was a child, and that was, Yeah, that was back before the flood, man.
8: Well, but could you assemble it in less than 5 seconds? I bet you couldn't.
0: No. I would think you, being good with your hands, would be able to do something like that better than me.
8: Learn all kinds of stuff on this show.
0: Yeah. I mean, that's you're really an obscure line of thinking there, that's for sure. Hey, you know, but we're telling the truth. I mean, these things happen, and let's talk about financial lies. You know, there are some financial advisors out there who claim to be advisors. There's some financial people out there who just flat out lie. But maybe we shouldn't say that. Maybe that's actually pretty rare.
8: I think it is actually pretty
0: rare. Yeah, there's some good ones out there, that's for sure. More often, though, advisors may be guilty of making statements that they have been conditioned to say over the years, even if those statements aren't exactly brimming with the truth, and the whole, and nothing but the truth. Maybe, you know, they're misleading.
8: Well, a lot of it is just, I don't want to call it lies. I don't even want to call it misleading statements. It's more just you come up in a certain realm of the industry, yeah, and often you get conditioned to see things a certain way or to talk about things a certain way, which really is just a product of how you've been raised, quote unquote raised in the industry. It's less about you trying to be dishonest and more maybe just about this is how you've been conditioned to think yourself as an advisor.
0: Yeah. Well, let's talk about why you should be cautious if you hear any of these statements from a financial advisor. And if a financial advisor says to you, we can beat the market, you know, shouldn't that be a red flag, John?
8: Well, generally speaking, if you look at professional money managers and their success rate at beating the index, the S&P 500, the Dow, the NASDAQ, whatever they're quote-unquote trying to beat, most of them don't beat that index. And so if the goal is to beat the market, usually that's not a very realistic goal. And I don't really know of anybody who can consistently say that they have some kind of system to do it on a regular basis. Yeah, you might have years where you beat the market. I was looking at some of our clients' numbers the other day. We have a number of clients who are just smattering the S&P this year. Yeah. Their returns are better than the S&P. But that's not like a thing that we're shooting for necessarily. We just want you to be participating in the gains of the market in a smart way. And so if that means some years you beat the S&P, great. If some years the S&P outpaces you, well, why might that be? Well, it could be because a couple of companies in the S&P had such good years that they were dragging the whole index along with them. And for you to really be tracking with the index, you would have to be overweighted in some of those companies, more overweighted than we would want you to be, yeah, in just a couple of companies. So beating the market, beating the index, it really shouldn't be a goal for most people. You just want to make sure that you're taking the appropriate level of risk for your situation in life. And it's not your age, usually. It's how long is it until you need the money?
0: Yeah, beating the market is great, but it shouldn't be the only thing that you get obsessed with, you know, I guess. Also, if somebody says to you, there are no fees, that's not necessarily true.
8: So I had, this was a long time ago. This was probably 12 years ago. I was working with a couple. They were doing well. They had $4 or $5 million, I think. We were working on a plan for them. They weren't clients yet. We were working on a plan for them to move their assets over and, you know, spend a lot of time laying out the plan, had it all mapped out. And then the wife called me one day. So they just moved here from Atlanta a couple of years earlier.
0: Okay.
8: So they were looking for somebody local to work with. And she called me and she said, well, we're actually going to stick with our advisor in Atlanta. When she found out we were moving the money, she flew up here and she explained to me how there really aren't any fees with our set up with them down there. And I said, hold on just a minute. You're telling me that she flew up here from Atlanta to talk you out of moving your money and there are no fees? Like, just apply some logic to that. Of course that's not the case. So I don't

0: don't know exactly what was explained to her or what was said. Bottom line is, they stuck with the folks in Atlanta that weren't charging them any fees at all.
1: Yeah.
0: Sure they're not. But I hear that a lot from people that say things like, yeah, well, you know, this, there's no fees associated with this. All right, well, maybe this is just like a semantics kind of thing. Maybe they're making commissions on it but not fees, which technically are different things. But it's not as if the advisor isn't making some money on the management of your assets. So the most important thing is not trying to find the lowest fee or the no fee thing, to the extent that that even exists. You really just want to understand what the fees are and what you're getting for the fee that you're paying. So I'll give you an example, Ron, from my landscaping days back here in college.
1: Okay.
0: Worked in landscaping, and we would occasionally have folks who would drop the, you know, in their contract with our company and, you know, go to some other landscaping company. And I asked my boss, well, what happened with them? He's like, oh, they'll be back in a year. Okay, well, yeah, but what happened? Well, they went over to such and such company that charges less, but they also do a whole lot less. Mm-hmm. So it's like, all right, yeah, we're going to handle your yard. It's going to cost you $275 a month. We're going to come mow. We're going to weed eat. We're going to, you know, edge the driveways. We're going to blow the driveways off, the sidewalks off with the blower when we're done. In the fall, we're going to come get the leaves up. In the winter, we'll come clear the snow, you know, all that kind of stuff, right?
1: Yeah.
0: And it's going to cost you $275 a month for the year. Well, this other guy is going to handle your yard, whatever that means, quote unquote, handle your yard for only $150 a month. Well, this is a magnificent savings, right? He's barely charging you over half of what we're charging you. But what does he do? He mows and then he leaves.
1: Yeah.
0: He doesn't weedy. He doesn't edge the sidewalks. He doesn't blow it off to clean it up. He certainly doesn't do the leaves or the snow or any of that. He doesn't trim the hedges in the spring and the fall. He's just mowing the grass. Well, that's a different thing. Now, suddenly, that doesn't seem like such an incredible deal, right? So it's less about the fee. It's more about understanding what are you getting for that fee that you're paying. And again, all great things that we can talk about in your 15-minute retirement ready phone call if you'd like some guidance on any of this.
1: I know that when you get together with people for the first time, lots of times they are absolutely shocked when you look into their portfolio and you find out how much they're paying in fees, and they are just stunned. They can't believe it. So at any rate, call John Stillman and get involved with one of those 15-minute retirement-ready phone calls. 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Either way, you can talk to John Stillman for 15, 20 minutes, whatever, on the phone, and it's not going to cost you a penny, and it's not going to obligate you to do anything beyond that conversation. But I think you'll enjoy getting to know John, having him get the opportunity to get to know you, and then who knows, you may decide to have a long-term relationship. If not, hey, that's cool too. 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I'm Ron Stutz. We're going to be back with more in just a moment. 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
3: Hey there, this is Henry Taylor, and here's what you can find on chapelboro.com today. We've spent the past week commemorating the one-year anniversary of Tropical Depression Chantal's flooding across the community. Head to our news section to hear perspectives from local business owners about their recovery, residents living in the hardest-hit areas, and local government officials working to bounce back from the damage. Over in our sports section, read the latest sports notebook from Art Chansky. He reacts to the news that former UNC Chancellor Kevin Guskowitz has canceled his upcoming move from Michigan State to Clemson, and how the situation mirrors a similar one Guskowitz found himself in at the end of his time at UNC. And finally, head to our Town Square section to read Jean Bolduc's take on the unique responsibilities placed on women by our culture, and Andrew Taylor Troutman's take on shaboomies on the beach. You can find all of that and so much more on chapelboro.com.
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3: 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We got some good ones from some of our listeners, John. 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It is good for a 15-minute retirement-ready phone conversation. And then you can go from there. But no cost, no obligation. Let's go to the mailbag here. Sully lives in Chapel Hill. And Sully says, my home is almost paid off, but I'm considering opening a HELOC as an extra emergency fund. Is this a good idea? And I guess it might be a good idea to explain exactly what a HELOC is.
4: That would be a home equity line of credit, but HELOC sounds a lot cooler. So I do recommend Sully. A lot of folks, by the way, the only person I know named Sully was the dude from Dr. Quinn Medicine Woman.
3: Yeah.
4: You remember that show?
3: Yes, I do. And you remember the pilot who landed in, was it Washington, D.C.?
4: Oh, right. That was also Sully.
3: And Tom Hanks played him in the movie.
4: Yeah, you're right. Yeah. Good call. Sully Sullenberger. Different from Sully from Dr. Quinn. Anyway, this is Sully in Chapel Hill, which is a completely different Sully, and he's already mad because I've gotten distracted from his question. Yeah. I do advise a lot of folks to go ahead and establish that home equity line on their house before they retire.
3: Yeah,
4: it doesn't mean you have to borrow anything from it. It's just establish the line of credit. And usually it's going to be much easier to establish that line of credit while you're still working and you have a W-2 income, mm-hmm. as opposed to once you're on retirement income. Now, you can still do it once you have retirement income only. It might just be a little bit more of a pain. They might have a few more questions, and the underwriters might be a little more cantankerous about it, but it can still be done. It's just easier to do it while you're still working. And again, it probably doesn't cost you much of anything to just have that line of credit open. I've seen some that are $50 a year or $100 a year just to have the line of credit open. So you could go borrow $100,000 from it in the blink of an eye if you wanted to. Again, doesn't mean you have to, but you have that money available, and it's basically available instantaneously. So that can be a great option if you know you're going to have some house repairs that need to be done, if you know you're going to need to get a new car in a couple of years, and it's just you don't want to have to sell investments, maybe realize some capital gains, or you know, take money out of an IRA that you're paying taxes on. Sometimes it's easier to just pull that money from a home equity line and then pay it back over the course of several months. A lot of times you'll pay less in interest doing that way than you would have paid in taxes by taking the money out of your investments. So it all depends on where you have money saved, how you have it invested, exactly how much you have in cash already. But yes, this can be a good solution for folks.
3: Okay. Well, if you want to talk to John more about that, Sully, then get in touch. Get one of those 15-minute retirement-ready phone calls. Next question here is from Keith in Durham. And Keith says, John, do I need to set up a revocable trust? I have a basic will, and all of my beneficiaries are set up on my accounts. I want things to be as simple as possible for my family when I'm not here anymore, but I can't decide if this is extra and unnecessary or if it would actually be helpful.
4: A lot of it's going to depend on the particular moving pieces of your situation, Keith. I've certainly seen people who really would not benefit from having a trust. It wouldn't hurt them to have a trust, but the trust doesn't really accomplish anything for them. On the other hand, I have people where I've said, yeah, you really need to go talk to, you know, one of a handful of attorneys that we would recommend you to, just because of some particular nuances in your situation. Up north, if you're in Massachusetts or New York or New Jersey or Connecticut, almost everybody up there can benefit from having a trust. The reason being is because they have an estate tax at the state level up there. Mm-hmm. We don't have a North Carolina estate tax. We only have the federal estate tax, and you would have to have millions upon millions for that to even come into play. But if you live in one of those northern states, you're going to have a much lower dollar threshold, and the state is going to try to tax your estate. And so if you have that money in a trust, you can overcome that taxation. But that's just not an issue here. And then in North Carolina, real estate doesn't even go through probate. So you're not even avoiding probate by having a trust. You do need a will. Basically, everybody needs a will that explains where the money goes to. Not everybody needs a trust. Some people need a trust. Not everybody. And it's just, it's a more nuanced conversation. I mean, people ask me about it all the time. And I would say, you know, maybe 25% of the time or a third of the time, a trust would actually be helpful to them. Other times, like, yeah, you don't really need it. Like, you can do what you need to do with just your will and beneficiary designations, and you're good to go. You know, all these questions are great examples of things we can talk about in your 15-minute retirement-ready phone call, which costs you nothing but may provide a great benefit to you just with the knowledge and the perspective that you'll get in our time together. So go ahead and sign up for a time for a visit if you have questions like this that you'd like to get answers to.
3: 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Has to wear a lot of hats. Sometimes he has a marriage counseling hat on, you know, and sometimes it's like a family counseling thing like we just talked about here. But my goodness, get in touch with John. 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It's not going to cost you anything, not going to carry with it any kind of obligation whatsoever. So hope you will get in touch. I'm Ron Stutz along with John Stillman. John, it's been a lot of fun today, buddy.
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0: This is Apollo Control at 102 hours into the flight of Apollo 11. It's grown quite quiet here in Mission Control. A few moments ago, Flight Director Gene Kranz requested that everyone sit down, get prepared for events that are coming. And he closed with the remark, good luck to all of you. Minutes now until ignition for power descent. Everything's still looking very good at this point.
1: Okay, all flight controllers, go, to go for power descent. Retro,
2: go.
1: Vital,
2: go.
1: Guidance,
2: go.
1: Control,
2: go.
1: Telcom,
2: go.
1: GNC,
2: go.
1: Econ,
2: go.
1: Surgeon,
2: go.

0: Okay, I'll flap the colors. I'm going around the horn. Okay, retro.
1: Go.
0: Fido.
1: Go.
0: Guide.
1: Go.
0: Control.
1: Go.
0: Telcom.
1: Go.
0: GNC.
1: Go.
0: Econ.
1: Go.
0: Surgeon.
1: Go.
0: Retro.
1: Go.
0: Fido.
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0: Telcom.
1: Go.
0: GNC.
1: Go.
0: Econ.
1: Go.
0: Surgeon.
1: Go.
0: Capcom, we're go for landing. Okay, everybody, let's hang tight and look for landing radar.
2: 75 feet, down a half.
3: 1202
2: alarm.
3: 60
2: seconds.
3: We're going that
0: flight. We're going that alarm.
2: 40 feet, down 2.5. If it does reoccur, will we go?
3: 30 seconds.
0: 1201.
2: 1201.
0: Roger,
2: 1201 alarm.
0: 1201 alarm.
2: Same time, we're go,
0: flight. Okay, we're go. We've had shutdown.
4: Listen, Tranquility Base here. The Eagle has landed.
0: Okay, keep the chatter down in this room. T1, stand by T1. Stay no stay off, flight controllers. Retro.
1: Stay.
0: Fido.
1: Stay.
0: Guidance.
1: Stay.
0: Control.
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1: Stay.
0: GNC.
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0: Econ.
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0: Retro.
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1: Go.
0: Guidance.
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0: Control.
1: Go.
0: Retro.
1: Go.
0: Fido.
1: Go.
0: Guidance.
1: Go.
0: Control.
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0: Hey there, this is Henry Taylor, and here's what you can find on chapelboro.com today. We've spent the past week commemorating the one-year anniversary of Tropical Depression Chantal's flooding across the community. Head to our news section to hear perspectives from local business owners about their recovery, residents living in the hardest hit areas, and local government officials working to bounce back from the damage. Over in our sports section, read the latest sports notebook from Art Chansky. He reacts to the news that former UNC Chancellor Kevin Guskowitz has canceled his upcoming move from Michigan State to Clemson, and how the situation mirrors a similar one Guskowitz found himself in at the end of his time at UNC. And finally, head to our Town Square section to read Jean Bolduc's take on the unique responsibilities placed on women by our culture, and Andrew Taylor Troutman's take on shaboomies on the beach. You can find all of that and so much more on chapelboro.com.
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0: 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Trinitite is that governance layer that sits between companies and their AI businesses, turning that AI liability into a managed asset.
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1: 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And the Orange County Health Department is hosting a free family resource fair Saturday, July 18th from 10 to 2 at the Witted Building in Hillsborough. Tour of the

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0: Hey there, this is Henry Taylor, and here's what you can find on chapelboro.com today. We've spent the past week commemorating the one-year anniversary of Tropical Depression Chantal's flooding across the community. Head to our news section to hear perspectives from local business owners about their recovery, residents living in the hardest hit areas, and local government officials working to bounce back from the damage. Over in our sports section, read the latest sports notebook from Art Chansky. He reacts to the news that former UNC Chancellor Kevin Guskowitz has canceled his upcoming move from Michigan State to Clemson, and how the situation mirrors a similar one Guskowitz found himself in at the end of his time at UNC. And finally, head to our Town Square section to read Jean Bolduc's take on the unique responsibilities placed on women by our culture, and Andrew Taylor Troutman's take on shaboomies on the beach. You can find all of that and so much more on chapelboro.com.
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1: 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If you want more information about upcoming events in our community, visit the local events calendar page on our website, chapelboro.com.
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0: there, this is Henry Taylor, and here's what you can find on chapelboro.com today. We've spent the past week commemorating the one-year anniversary of Tropical Depression Chantal's flooding across the community. Head to our news section to hear perspectives from local business owners about their recovery, residents living in the hardest-hit areas, and local government officials working to bounce back from the damage. Over in our sports section, read the latest sports notebook from Art Chansky. He reacts to the news that former UNC Chancellor Kevin Guskowitz has canceled his upcoming move from Michigan State to Clemson, and how the situation mirrors a similar one Guskowitz found himself in at the end of his time at UNC. And finally, head to our Town Square section to read Gene Bolduc's take on the unique responsibilities placed on women by our culture, and Andrew Taylor Troutman's take on shaboomies on the beach. You can find all of that and so much more on chapelboro.com.
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2: 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Grab a coffee or a cool lemonade and join our host, Randy Voller, for a slice of life from the perspective of one of Chatham County's most actively engaged community leaders, former mayor, real estate developer, musician, and all-around great guy. Now, here's Randy.
3: Hey there, I'm Randy Voller. Come up on the porch where today we have two guests, Carlos Lima, who's the executive director of the United Way of Chatham County. Welcome to the porch, Carlos.
4: Thank you very much, Randy.
3: We're just happy to have you up here. And also, Daisy Butzer, who's the impact manager of United Way of Chatham County.
5: Yeah, thanks for having us.
3: Well, thanks for coming up on the porch. So I guess my first question for both of you, and you could take them in either order, Carlos. Why United Way? You know, why are you doing United Way? Why is it important for you? Why United Way?
5: Yeah. I know for me, so I came into this role about 2 years ago. I was graduating from a Master of Public Health at University of North Carolina, Chapel Hill.
3: Did you do studying in Chatham County?
5: I did not.
3: Really?
5: Chatham County was new for me. But I found the posting. I was trying to figure out what to do post-grad, and I saw this, and I said, that's it. That's what I want to do next. And so it's just been this beautiful mix where I've gotten to pull so much from my schooling and my experience. I'm originally from Oklahoma and getting to pull from my rural knowledge of where I grew up and where my husband grew up. And then, you know, the work that I've done at UNC and then tying that into this collective impact structure that we have, this approach at United Way of Chatham County. I've learned so much from our partners, from our fellow staff and our board members. It's just been a wonderful experience, and I feel so passionate about this really collaborative and innovative approach to addressing poverty and creating a better system of services here in our community.
3: You're a long way from Oklahoma.
5: I sure am.
3: Did you grow up a Sooner?
5: I did. Boomer Sooner.
3: Uh-huh.
5: Yeah.
3: So Chapel Hill Councilman, who's been on here many times, Theo Nollert, he's from Oklahoma.
5: Oh, no way.
3: Yes.
5: I didn't know that.
3: Okay, Carlos, so big question for you. You are the executive director. Why United Way? Why did you get attracted to becoming the executive director, and why should people get involved?
4: After having a 20-year career in the church, my passion is for service, for helping people, for doing what's right for others. And United Way gave me an opportunity to serve where I live. I live in Pittsburgh. I moved to Pittsburgh 9 years ago. So this is an opportunity to be and to help where I live, where I am. And I think it's been a wonderful experience. I've been doing this for a little over a year. We have an excellent team in the office and an excellent board, and we work with very good agencies. We're very proud of the work we're doing to have impact on the lives of people and help them thrive.
3: Well, I think a lot of people know what United Way is. I mean, we all grew up seeing the logo and, you know, seeing the campaigns, but it seems like you're doing some innovative work in Chatham County. So tell our audience, what is the kind of, what's your main mission, and what are you most proud of that you're doing right now?
5: Yeah, and it's funny that you say that, because when I talk to people, I'm a little bit younger, and most people my age don't know what United Way is.
3: That's probably true.
5: So I get to come in on a fresh slate, just talk about the kind of United Way that we get to be today. United Way has always been the nonprofit that helps other nonprofits. We've always granted out funds to other nonprofits within Chatham County and that support Chatham County residents, raising funds from Chatham County residents. But today we get to expand on that. We still do that work, but we also get to work directly with service providers on a day-to-day basis to provide services in a way that clients can have a more streamlined experience, have more than one need met at any given time. There's no wrong door is where we're trying to get to. And also start to think about these issues that no one program should have to face alone. We've got issues like transportation access or affordable housing that come up repeatedly for clients across the programs of agencies that we work with. And so by bringing them into a common space on a weekly basis or quarterly basis, we can have those types of conversations and provide kind of that backbone support in addition to just funding.
4: I think at the end of the day is about being able to leverage the resources that we receive from our donors and pair them with what the agencies have in place so that we have better impact and more support for the people in the community. By bringing the agencies together, as Daisy was saying, and working with them and have them not operate in silos but work as a group, we can deliver better services and better support to the people in the county.
3: How do you find, Carlos, the fact that you are a native of Venezuela and you worked within the church all these years? How does that help and inform the way that you're taking on this new role at United Way?
4: That's a good question. I think that my faith informs everything that I do and how I approach life. And I think that part of what the Catholic Church teaches is we're here to serve others. We're here to help others. And I think that being able to work with agencies and work with local stakeholders to help the people, again, it's about helping people thrive. And our big focus the last few years has been helping people and move out of poverty, helping people find better jobs, improve their income, improve their housing situation, and help their kids be successful at school so that we can end that cycle. And I think that's what at the end of the day is for me.
3: So a bold goal that you have on your website and you put out there is to end and prevent poverty for 2,000 people in 2,000 days by 2030. So talk a little bit about that.
5: Yeah, that's no small order, and I could probably talk your ear off from a
3: little
5: bit.
3: Well, we're here to do a lot of talking
5: about our bold goal. I think there's a kind of a history to our bold goal. A few years ago, we had a new leadership and we said, okay, we want to be more than just a funder, a grantor. That's really important work and we still do it, but we want to build on that. There's a lot of potential here. So we asked our community, what issues need solving in Chatham County and what role do you see United Way playing in that? And what came back to us was poverty, especially as we're seeing many new folks move into Chatham County and the residents who are already

0: end ones, and really asked our community. We had huge community meetings repeatedly to say, how do we do this? And so that's how we formed the Chatham Success Network and the design cohort within that that's really helped us develop our approach to achieving our bold goal.
1: So you have a pilot program. It's focused in Siler City in the elementary school district, so where the rates are a lot higher than the county average. Talk Yes. about this pilot program.
0: Yes. So we actually wrapped it up in December, and we were able to kind of expand what we were doing since then. But we took 2025 to just figure out, what are we doing here? And how is that going to work? So we partnered with Siler City Elementary School in Siler City and added Virginia Cross Elementary soon after, and partnered with the school social worker that serves both of those schools. So she has a tremendous caseload of families who the students are doing their best to go to school, stay in school, and succeed in school. But there might be a lot going on at home that makes that harder to achieve. And so they would refer, the school social workers would refer families to us, still do. And then we would pair them with a case manager that's embedded in one of our five partner agencies and funded through United Way. And then they can provide wraparound support, setting goals with the family in a number of different areas that all contribute to this condition or idea of poverty, and then preventing poverty for those kiddos, as well as ending poverty for the family.
1: So what are the agencies, the five agencies who you're referring to?
0: Yeah, so we have a design cohort, and then within that, there are several nonprofits that house those case managers. So Chatham Literacy is one of them, Salvation Army Chatham, Partnership for Children is another one, and then we just added Love Chatham to
1: Love
0: the mix.
1: Love Chatham.
0: Yes, longtime partners. They're involved in our housing collective as well. And then we've also got communities and schools. So they all house part-time case managers that come together. And then we also bring a Department of Social Services and Chatham County Schools to the table with those five agencies every month to talk about how things are going and how we want to enhance the program.
1: Do you feel good about the program so far?
0: I do. We did an evaluation during the pilot year with a third-party consultant, and we saw that it's really making an impact on how we're able to deliver services, and our partners are really excited about it as well.
1: Well, that's excellent. We're going to refresh our drinks, and after the break, we're going to hear more from our friends at the United Way of Chatham County, Carlos and Daisy.
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1: 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Randy Voller and his friends bringing local flavor with zesty conversation. 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
2: Welcome back, folks, to On the Porch. We've topped off our beverages, and we're talking with our friends here from United Way of Chatham County. We've got the executive director, Carlos Lima.
3: Thank you, Randy.
2: Great to have you up here on the porch. And, of course, we have the impact manager, United Way of Chatham County, Daisy Butzer from Oklahoma, but actually right here went to Carolina and got your master's in public health.
4: That's right. The last the baseball games have been tough for me.
2: Yeah, I was wondering, when you mentioned that connection, that had to be very tough.
4: Yes, I will always root for my Sooners. That's where I went to undergrad, but I'm happy with either team winning.
2: I have a kind of a similar issue because I came to Chapel Hill in 1991, but I went to Indiana undergrad, so you know, there's always a little bit of loyalty to your undergrad. So, okay, Carlos, got a question for you. I know going online and checking out United Way, you got a lot of things upcoming. So what's coming down the pike with United Way?
3: I think that the next big event is our kickoff in September 15th at the Governor's Club Clubhouse. It's a Tuesday at 11:30 in the morning. 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Also, Social Services is sponsoring a poverty simulation on Monday, August the 3rd at 9:30 in the Chatham Library. 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
2: All right, so how do they find out about this event, or how can they participate in this event at the Governor's Club? So what's the online connection or the URL?
3: They can go to our website, www.unitedwayofchathamcountyalltogether.org. And there will be a link to the event where people can inquire and register for it.
2: And they can register and go.
3: Yes. Yes.
2: So first they're going to be at the Governor's Club, or that'll be actually later, but first you'll have the poverty simulation.
3: Yes. And that's organized by Social Services, and it's at the library. They probably need to go to the Social Services website and register for it.
2: Have either of you ever done a poverty simulation? Just curious.
3: I have at St. Thomas More.
2: At St. Thomas More.
3: It's a wonderful experience. I mean, you get to experience or lead firsthand what people go through and all the limitations and anxieties of not being able to do everything you have to do with the limited time you have. And at the end of the day, you realize, how can these people survive and do things when they don't have the time or the resources or even the wherewithal at times to do what they need to do to take care of themselves.
2: Exactly. Daisy?
4: I've done one online. I would love to do one in person. But I think, to Carlos's point, it helps you appreciate, you know, you really start in a state of crisis. And I think what we're trying to support is going from crisis to stability and then from stability to self-sufficiency. And I think those are all kind of different stops on the way. But it's, I think it really just changes your perspective. And I think DSS is a great partner of ours. And I think attending something like that really helps you appreciate the kind of work that we're trying to do.
2: I mean, there's often this kind of idea that floats around about the shiftless or idle poor. You see it in literature. It's this meme. But if you've ever – I've done one of these simulations too with Leadership Triangle and actually another organization, and my wife Leslie has as well. And the reality is being poor is incredibly difficult. And yes, if you have anything go wrong, just it's a simple getting a ticket for a speeding ticket where you don't have the resources to maybe pay it, let alone get to court.
4: Yes.
2: And everything just kind of snowballs. The littlest things, because you don't have the resources or you may not have the wherewithal to handle it, it just keeps adding on and adding on until at the very end, you have no, you just feel like throwing it in, right?
3: I think it's important for us to understand that poverty is a circumstance, not a condition. I mean,
2: right,
3: people fall into it and find themselves being poor, and that's not something that's up to them. And the everything we can do to help them move ahead from that is important.
2: I agree 100%. So, Daisy, What are you doing that connects Chatham County and what you're doing here to the rest of the Triangle? Because I know a lot of what we do are connections between Durham, Orange County, Wake County, Lee County, Johnson County, Harnett County, Chatham. Yeah. So how do you feel that what you're doing with United Way and Chatham connects to the greater Triangle?
4: Yeah, it's really interesting because Chatham County historically has been a very agricultural county, and in large parts of the county it still is. But we've seen an influx in folks moving in from the Triangle area who are commuting in and out, even commuting in and out from Greensboro, going in the western direction. And so we've become much more of a hybrid county, and so we're seeing more and more of the issues that are already being faced in Wake or Durham or Orange. And so we're trying to build those relationships throughout the Triangle so that we can all learn from each other on these kind of common challenges. We've been really fortunate to receive a grant from Triangle Community Foundation and be part of their network of agencies across the Triangle. They've connected us with other kind of housing coalitions in the Triangle region to I'm really proud of this dashboard that we created on our website, the Chatham Housing Collective Community Dashboard. And so we were actually able to present to kind of a peer collaborative group on what it took to create that dashboard. And I was able to take that presentation to our North Carolina Conference of United Ways as well, and our Southeast Regional Conference down in Charleston of United Ways. I think another fantastic thing about working at United Way of Chatham County is you're part of the United Way network. United Ways are very locally focused and have a lot of local autonomy, but you have all of your peer local United Ways and state networks and worldwide network to lean on to learn best practices and share lessons learned with one another.
2: Excellent. So I have gone on your website and your dashboard to check out what's going on, to learn about you guys, you know, more and get prepared to talk with you today on the porch. So when I look at your mission, I'll read it to you. United Way of Chatham County addresses the most critical needs of our county residents. What do you define as the most critical needs? Obviously, poverty being one. Mm-hmm. Does anything else come to the top?
4: Yeah, so we have a theory of change for our bold goal that looks at kind of three areas of aspects of life that might lead one to experience poverty, but also might be the ways back out. So looking at housing stability is critical.

0: Triangle, or largely North Carolina. And so making sure that we have safe, stable housing available for all Chatham residents is something that we feel very passionately about. Without a safe place to land, to shower before work every morning or every night, for kids to do their homework after school, a safe and stable housing can be really critical. We also look at income, whether that's earned income through employment or making sure that folks have access to all the benefits for which they're eligible for. We see that as kind of the more intuitive side of poverty ending and prevention. And then we also look at children's success in school. We know poverty is multi-generational, and if the kiddos aren't able to do well in school, to make form relationships with trusted adults and peers, that might make things harder later in life, regardless of whether their housing is stable or they have income. So those are the three things that we kind of look at within the lens of poverty. But I love that our mission kind of remains a little bit high level so that we're able to pivot as needed to meet the needs of our local community.
1: Do you have anything you want to add to that, Carlos?
2: I think that when you look at some of the success stories we've seen so far in the Chatham Success Network, it's a reflection of that theory of change. I mean, we have a family of a mom with three kids that had issues with her home. She had moved into a home, and the home was not livable. So we put them in contact with Preserving Homes, and they came and they helped fix the home, so much so that the mom would not let the kids bring friends before because of the way the house was. Now she's happy to open the house for their friends. The kids are receiving the support they need in school to be successful. The mom has a stable job. So those are kind of the success stories we'd like to see. We had a family that just moved into a better housing situation, and that helps stabilize the whole family, and the kids can do better at school.
1: So when we look at that mission statement, so I'll take the second sentence now because I really appreciate your answer on that first part about critical needs. It says, we, so meaning you guys, envision a community where all residents have access to the necessary resources to thrive. So let's break that down. So access, that's a pretty big word here, access.
0: Yeah.
1: What are you trying to help with folks? Because obviously when you are impoverished or you don't have the resources, having access to things like affordable living, affordable housing are off the table.
2: I think those are agenda items that are important to consider. I mean, affordable housing goes beyond the realm of what United Way can do, but we can bring stakeholders to the table and talk about that. I think that when you talk about employment, things like a living wage or access to benefits, you talk about success in school, is giving the kids the support they need to thrive. And we have agencies like Communities in Schools, Chatham Literacy Partnership for Children, that work with the children in the school, and they help the kids that are at risk of getting into trouble and whatnot, so that they can have the drive or the stimulus to be successful at school. Those are the kind of conversations and agendas that we try to move, not just with the agencies that we work with, but with the local government as well.
1: And when it says necessary resources, so what do you consider to be the necessary resources? That's very important.
0: Yeah, and that can go a lot of ways.
1: It certainly can.
0: It depends on the family, but I think it can be both those more tangible aspects of resources or the intangible things. So it might be increasing income or increasing access to benefits, but it might also be kind of these soft skills or life skills that, you know, when you're in poverty, you're often in crisis and you're thinking day to day. So maybe it's never served you, or you've never seen how it could serve you to think ahead a little bit farther ahead than that. And so that might be something that a head of household is working with their case manager on, is that kind of long-term planning. Right now, Chatham Transit is our main form of kind of more public transportation in Chatham County, but you have to schedule that 48 hours in advance. So how can we build that skill to use what resources we do have available? So thinking about access again as well. So leaning on ourselves and building our own kind of skills within that, and there's room within the Chatham Success Network for that to be a goal, is just that kind of soft skill building.

0: or maybe it's building relationships so that you have greater social capital to lean on when you just need moral support from those around you. So it might be the soft skills, or it might be the more tangible resources in the form of income or other supports.
1: Hold on a second there. This is On the Porch at WCHL 97.9 FM and streaming on chapelboro.com. We're hearing from our friends at the United Way of Chatham County. Okay, Carlos, what'd you have to say?
2: I was going to say, I was recently reading an article that is a good reflection of what Daisy was talking. It talks about four different approaches to philanthropy. And one of them is philanthropy of relief, where you give people the resources they need. I mean, you give people the fish. There's philanthropy of improvement, where you train people to fish and you give them the rod and you show them where to fish. But what happens when the rod breaks or the pond has no fish? You go to philanthropy of social reform, where you share the other ponds with people and access to other rods and whatnot. And then there's philanthropy of civil engagement, where you try to build communities or peer cohorts between the people that are in different situations so that they can – we are social beings, so you can build those relationships and they can help support each other. I think that we at United Way try to – not that we try, but we kind of – try to do all those things and help people in the different aspects of their life. And I think that's an important thing that to know, to acknowledge.
1: You just referred to, I think, really important concept, because when I grew up, and probably the same for you, we always heard about, you know, don't just give the man fish or the woman fish, teach them to fish. But you hit on two more things. And before that, Daisy, you talked about concepts that we don't really think about traditionally when we're trying to address these problems or mm-hmm. challenges in our community, like poverty, social skills.
0: Yeah.
1: Like just learning to do things that a lot of folks just, you know, take for granted.
0: Sure.
1: But if you were raised in a situation or you're in generational poverty, maybe nobody ever showed you how to, you know, properly hold the knife and fork.
0: Yeah.
1: I mean, really basic things.
0: To learn those things. Maybe that wasn't the highest priority at the time or something
1: Correct.
0: That would benefit you to learn.
1: And so just the social skills and soft skills that so many people, you know, take for granted aren't there.
0: Yeah.
1: That's really fascinating. So how have you seen that being taught in Chatham County in your programs, these social skills, soft skills?
0: Yeah, so that's where we get to learn on our really experienced and well-skilled Chatham Success Network case managers. So those are employed by our partner agencies that I mentioned before. It is a very diverse group. We've got several Spanish-speaking case managers as well. And they come from different backgrounds, different levels. Some of them have decades and decades of experience doing this work. And others have used similar tools in other programs already and are able to bring their insights from that. One thing that I think is really cool is that they meet on a weekly basis to discuss the clients that they're serving through the Success Network. And so that is a meeting that United Way leads every Wednesday morning. And they're able to discuss, you know, what's going well and share their wins in a trusted space, but also talk about, okay, this is where I'm getting stuck. Or does anyone know if there's a resource available for this? Or has anyone navigated this resource before? And be able to talk those through those things with their peers. So when we talk about social capital and social connection, it goes beyond just the clients themselves that are building those skills, but it's also a kind of happening at a professional level with the Success Network, and United Way gets to create the spaces to make those happen.
1: So I'm going to go back to the vision part of your mission statement. We envision a community in which all residents have access to the necessary resources to thrive. So this is a question when I've had our friends from Cora in here, and I've had him on the porch a few times. I've asked them, what would it actually take to solve the issue with food insecurity, as opposed to every year money is raised, resource, you know, we collect cans, we do this. But what would it actually take, right? And it was a figure like $10 million in terms of capital and then food. And I'm just curious, do you guys have any idea what it would really take to have all the residents having access to the necessary resources to thrive? Is there an actual number with this, or is this more of an ethereal, you know, thing that we're reaching toward? And the second part of this question, and either one of you can answer this. Why do you think that we, with the wealth we have in America and in our state and county, why do you think we don't accomplish this? Like I asked the court, like Chatham County is not a poor county, and yet we have a high level of food insecurity, and it's been ongoing all the way back to when I was mayor, and we've been working on it. But why can't we solve it? And why don't we have the will?
2: I think that it's a big issue with awareness. I'm going to go back to my Catholic roots. The Catholic social teaching teaches about two concepts, solidarity and subsidiarity. Solidarity means that every shoulder needs to help carry the load. Subsidiary means that the stronger shoulder should help carry a stronger load. And I think that if we are cognizant of that and apply that, those who have more resources have to some extent the social responsibility of sharing their resources so that those that need that support can thrive. I mean, everyone has a responsibility, but those with more stronger shoulders should be able to carry a heavier load.
1: Daisy, what are your thoughts?
0: Yeah, I always come from a systems thinking perspective when I think about poverty and why we're still here and why we have still so far to go, especially in such a wealthy community. And I think you're quoting from our vision, and visions are inherently kind of lofty, right?
1: Aspirational.
0: Yes,
1: right.
0: Yes. It gives us a direction, a North Star to go in.
1: Yes.
0: This is the future that we envision, and that's what we are, you know, boots on the ground trying to do every day. I think when it comes to this kind of unequal distribution of wealth in our community and at large, I think there's just not enough pressure on those who can do something about it, and pressure can look like a lot of different things, to change the way the scales are weighted. And so one thing that we can do within our professional bounds is to talk about those issues that create the inequality. So we've talked about the fishing metaphor, and there's a lot we can do at the individual level or even the professional network level to make the system more efficient, to make it a more streamlined and positive experience for clients, to get at some of those root causes that they can control. But there's also the level of access to resources at the community level. And so some of those are easier to access if you already have means than it is if you don't have means. And so if we can continue to talk about and bring attention to the kind of systems level issues, whether it's transportation or housing or childcare deserts or things like that, I think that's how we kind of reconfigure that system that keeps things as they are.
1: Well, transportation becomes a bigger and bigger issue as fuel prices go up.
0: Yes.
1: Mm-hmm. And you hear more and more about it. I mean, when they're down, it's always an issue. But right now, of course, it's a bigger issue.
0: Mm-hmm. And not just fuel. It's the mechanic costs when the car breaks down or if you get in a wreck. That's the difference between paying for rent or paying for your car, and then you lose your transportation and you can't go to work. And then if you can't go to work, you lose your housing or whatever it might be, or your medication that keeps you alive. So we recognize how poverty is more than just income level. It's all these interconnected things.
1: Well, you just put out there the cascading of events where it starts with one thing and then you end up with this whole horrible outcome. And unfortunately, that's a reality in communities across the country. We're going to take a quick break. Please stay with the folks on the porch to hear more from our friends at the United Way of Chatham County.
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3: Welcome back to On the Porch. Randy Voller and his friends bringing local flavor with zesty conversation. Come on up and grab a chair.
1: We're here on the porch with our friends from the United Way of Chatham County having a great conversation about the role of the United Way and what you've been doing. So, guys, I want to ask you a question here just coming out of the break about the statistics that you guys published that I believe you got from Chatham County Schools last year in the state of county data book. But it says that almost 50%, 49% of renters in Chatham County are cost burdened, which is a huge number.
0: Yeah.
1: And that you need to – a household needs to make $27 per hour to afford a one-bedroom rental.
0: Yeah.
1: So we haven't raised the minimum wage in this country for a very long time. So $27 an hour is almost 3.5 times the minimum wage to just afford a one-bedroom rental. Right. Does that shock you?
0: Being in this line of work, no. But it should shock.

0: speedball, because there are so many folks that make our community what it is that don't make that wage. Whether it's teachers or firefighters or other civil servants, or, you know, the person who serves you your food in the morning, those people all deserve a safe and stable place to live here in Chatham County. And that is becoming increasingly difficult to do.
1: So I checked that figure out against the state, just curious. Yeah. So Chatham County is more expensive than what a typical one bedroom would be across state of North Carolina, which comes in ranging $16 an hour to $23.45 an hour. And that is calculated 30% of gross income for rent. But Pittsburgh, Chapel Hill, so Orange Chatham, actually is some of the highest.
0: Mm-hmm. Yeah.
1: That must make your work challenging.
0: Yes. We have a kind of a distribution of where things are more expensive and where incomes are higher across the county. I think there's kind of a different experience for different people depending on where you are. I know we have focused more of our efforts in the western part of the county, although we are expanding. We've just added an elementary school in Pittsburgh to the mix for our Chatham Success Network. But that's where we see higher rates of poverty and some of those other kind of disparities as well.

0: The data also showed that approximately 272 students were experiencing housing instability. So are those some of the students that we were talking about earlier?
1: Yes.
0: That you're talking about that are having issues at home and then end up working through your success program or impact program?
1: Yes. We work closely with what are called McKinney-Vento liaisons that are staff at Chatham County Schools. And they have the responsibility of identifying students every year who are experiencing housing instability in the school system. And then they often get referred, those students, to the Chatham Success Network. They also, our McKinney-Vento liaisons participate in our Chatham Housing Collective, which is our other kind of collaborative group that meets weekly to discuss common clients and kind of how we can solve problems together as service providers focused on housing. That 272 number for us is really significant. In Chatham County, a lot of the housing instability we see is a lot more of families living doubled up. So two families in one house, or it's kind of an overcrowded situation, or maybe a family or an individual is couch surfing. We see a lot more of that level of instability than literal homelessness where someone's sleeping in a tent or sleeping in a car or on the ground. I think that reflects the strengths of our community and that we're there to look out for each other and let someone stay on our couch or, you know, we're willing to live with another family if need be. But it also means that there's less federal funding available for that level of housing instability. So it's something that we focus on a lot more locally because of that kind of mismatch of needs and funds. We also see that that count of 272 students is a really one of our best indicators of the volume of need in the county. Those are the students, but they might have siblings that are younger, ages 0 to 5, or they might have other people in the home that are experiencing that housing instability with them. But because our level of literal homelessness is lower, the point-in-time count or PIT count can only go so far in a more rural community to give us a sense of what the housing needs are.
0: Interesting. So also, when you're just studying the demographics, this data said that 31% of your Black and Hispanic children in our county, yeah, in Chatham County, live in poverty versus 8% for white. So I'm curious whether that is, I didn't have time to really get into the data, whether that's similar across North Carolina and the country. You know, I know our rates of poverty are actually lower in comparison, but that doesn't mean they're not there.
1: Right.
0: But still, that's pretty high. And is most of that in the western part of our county?
1: Yeah, I can't tell. I cannot tell you whether that reflects our state or our country, but I can tell you that the rates of or the representation of Black and Brown students or people in the poverty distribution, they're overrepresented. So compared to the demographics of our county, there is a greater share of Black and Hispanic residents who are experiencing some sort of disadvantage in getting ahead, like most Americans would like to do.
0: So what would be the structural reasons that you think are creating this or causing this?
1: I think that's a big question.
0: It is a big question.
1: I can tell you how we're trying to solve it. Which means
0: you can go to the solution first if you want. I mean, you're not going to be – I'm asking you a big question because we know that there are a lot of driving factors for this, including the fact that, for example, if you don't have the opportunity to own property or a house and you're a renter, then you're not taking advantage or getting the opportunity to take advantage where your house might have doubled in value in the last 10 years.
2: It can build equity, yeah.
0: Right. You don't have that equity. Mm-hmm. And that goes all the way back to the New Deal with policies that started there. But I'm just curious. Okay, let's go to the solutions. You're focused on the solution side.
1: And I mean, we want solutions that are informed by some of those root causes, right? But we have focused more of our funding and our programming in Western Chatham because, to your earlier question, we do see more representation of Hispanic families on the west side of the county. We've done our best to support positions of Spanish-speaking case managers so that they have access, that there is access to supports just as much as there are for English-speaking families, or they have that option. Depending on access to jobs, services might look different in terms of their experience with the Chatham Success Network. But because of the flexibility that case managers are able to offer, we really are able to meet households

0: where they are in terms of what resources are available to them, what challenges they're facing, and translate if necessary, or advocate for in materials and services available in English and Spanish. I think it's really spectacular. Several of our partners are actually located in one kind of business park in Siler City, and they'll have different volunteers or part-time staff that are here and there available to translate into Spanish. And so maybe one's in the office and the other's not, so they'll run across the parking lot and translate for the other. So we're trying to create that collaborative network so that we can make resources more available regardless of whatever challenges or, you know, historical factors might be going into your current situation.
1: Friends, you're listening to On the Porch on WCHL 97.9 FM and streaming on chapelboro.com. Carlos, do you have anything you want to add to that?
2: Thank you very much for having us. I think that it's the work that we do is good. The work that we do is important. The work that we do needs the support of the people of Chatham County, and I invite everyone that's listening to the program to check us out and support us at some point.
1: Well, there we go. That's right. That's a pretty strong statement.
2: Thank you.
1: I have a question for you, Carlos, since you worked at St. Thomas More for years here, and of course a lot of our listeners are familiar with St. Thomas More. Yeah. What are your strongest memories of the church here working there? You said for 20 years?
2: I worked there for 20 years, yes. My dream when I worked at St. Thomas More was, and this may sound a little cheesy, but it was to build something good for God. And I think that what we were able to build at the parish when we expanded back in 2010 and when we bought the property next door in 2017 to add the chapel and the preschool and the campus that we currently have, it's good. I like to brag that after UNC Chapel Hill, St. Thomas More was the largest game in town. And it's a place that you can miss when you're driving into town.
1: It's still growing. When I drive home here, you see, I see it's a big campus.
2: It is. We have, when I left, we had about 3,000 families, 10,000 people being registered in the parish. Very active, very engaged. And I think there's something to be said about that and that happening in Chapel Hill.
1: I think I told you when we first met that in the 4 years I lived in Pittsburgh, as a child, I went to St. Thomas More in Bethel Park in the South Hills. So I was quite familiar with the saint and with the Catholic Church as I went to Catholic school. Good. My Catholic high school actually just got hit by a tornado, actually.
2: We just celebrated his feast.
1: Exactly.
2: St. Thomas More, yes.
1: Yes. So what are your thoughts just as, you know, we're finished. We're coming into the middle of 2026. What you consider to be what would be a successful 2026 and set you up for 2027? Either one of you can jump in.
2: I'll let Daisy start.
0: I think for a successful year, we want to continue seeing. I know for one of our goals, we want to continue sharing the work that we do with the community. We just had our Bold Goal community meeting not too long ago, and we got to present on all the work that we're doing. And so we want to continue building our relationships with partners. We want to see more and more referrals come into the Chatham Success Network so that, you know, we've built out our case management capacity a little bit with this last round of funding. And so we want to make sure that we're leveraging all of those strengths that we have. So we want to see more referrals come in. If anyone you know that might be a good fit for the initiative, certainly reach out to us. And then just continue to think about those kind of larger structural issues as well. That's where my mind is at.
2: Yeah, I think that for me, success looks like having more families taking advantage of the programs that we offer through the agencies that we work with and reaching out to people. So again, as you say, from our vision and mission, help people thrive and get them the resources they need for it.
1: So when I was reviewing your information, I had never heard of calls to 211.
0: Yes.
1: So explain the 211. So we all know it, 411 or 911, but what is 211?
2: 211 is a system that is run by United Way of North Carolina where anyone can call from anywhere in the state and get support and resources for whatever they need in any language, basically, that they want to do it. They have operators that communicate in English or Spanish, can get interpreters for any language, and people can call any day, anytime, and get the help they need, get the resources, get pointed to where they can get the help that they need.
1: So it says nc211.org. So I guess you could go right on there.
2: And you can go online and you can type whatever help you need. There's even a new feature. It's called My Friend Ben that you can put your profile, and it tells you for what you have listed for the profile that you have given us, these are the things that you may want to consider as support or help that you can reach out to. But you can do the you can reach out to them either online, or you can dial 211 on your phone, and there will be an operator waiting to help you.
1: So the statistics you had, that you had 578 Chatham residents reached out for assistance, so almost two a day. Housing and rental assistance was the top need, climbing over 40%. But food requests nearly doubled, and transportation, which we talked about earlier, nearly tripled.
0: Yeah.
1: So that does indicate, you know, people need to get around. They need food, and they're having issue with housing.
2: Yes. Yes. I mean, those are the things that we're trying to help address in the county. I mean, housing, income, and stability by solving your crisis when one of the men then can be food. Yeah.
1: So if somebody wanted to contribute to the United Way, where would they go to contribute to United Way of Chatham County? How would they do it?
2: They can go to our website. Our website has a link for donations, or they can reach out to the office at 919-542-1110, or reach us via email. Our email is on the website. Yes.
1: And then right on there, they'll find the donate page and they can give.
2: Yes. Yes.
1: Do you have any last things you'd like to say about United Way or kind of our conversation, Daisy?
0: Yeah, I just want to say thanks for having us on and getting to talk about the work that we do. I think because we're not a direct service provider, what we do can sometimes feel a little bit more amorphous or ambiguous. And so getting to talk in this long format about the kind of different levels of interventions that we try to support, whether that's with funding or bringing people together, it's work that I'm really excited about. I'm really glad exists in Chatham and for the whole community beyond Chatham, too. I hope we can continue to support this type of work as, you know, we continue to rise to the challenges and opportunities that we see.
1: Well, you're a convening organization. You can convene other groups to get together.
2: Yes.
1: And that's a right. Very important role.
0: Yeah.
1: I mean, I kind of liken it to, you can have all your musicians, you know, individually playing, but then if someone convenes them, they become a band and make sweet music. So you're the one kind of
0: that.
1: Putting them all together.
0: Yeah, totally.
1: And playing the symphony.
2: Yes. But as far as what can get lost is when people want to see a direct effect with the gift or donation that they're making. With us, you'll see it through the agencies that we support, not by the work that we're doing directly, but the convening and the collaboration that we're fomenting with the people that we work with.
1: Well, I learned a lot in researching for the story, and I think that you're playing an incredible role in our community. I'd like to thank you very much for coming up on the porch and hope to have you back.
0: Thank you
2: for having us.
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3: 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This is Ron Stutz along with John Stillman, the show, the star of our show. Hey, John, I appreciate you letting me be on your show every week. It really is a pleasure. And let me beat you to it. I like the shirt you're wearing.
4: Oh, I like those pants you're wearing. So.
3: Let's not get too personal. Come on. Yeah. John Stillman is your chartered retirement planning counselor at Rosewood Wealth Management. If you'd like to get in touch with John, go to meetwithjohn.com. 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You can also call that ever-trustworthy phone number that we've been using for years, 800-545-2991. Either way, 15-minute retirement-ready phone call can be yours for absolutely free, no obligation involved at all. I know that you would love to hear this story. There's a family in Michigan that has a kitten who is now officially a Guinness World Record holder after a veterinarian there verified that he was born with 28 toes. I mean, the Henderson's family's 10-month-old kitten, Toby, tied the record for the most toes on a cat, which was previously set by a Canadian pet by the name of Jake in 2002.
4: All right, so did they name him Toby because Toby?
3: I hadn't thought of that, but that could possibly be the case.
4: I hope that's the case. Or if not, what a wonderful coincidence.
3: 28 toes.
4: That's a lot of toes. I feel like that's more toes than you're supposed to have. I guess that's why it's a record.
3: I guess that's 7 toes on each. If you have symmetry, you know, if they're all the same, I guess you would have 7 toes on each paw.
4: How disappointing, though, where you get this cat with 28 toes and it only ties the record. Didn't break the record. He only ties the record for most toes on a cat. That is, man, so close. Exactly. Disappointing.
3: Just could have had one more in there. That would have been so much better. Well, hey, I just wanted to point all that out to you. Let's talk about national parks and financial planning. Whether you're visiting one of the 63 national parks this summer or simply the local trail nearby in your community, there are a number of best practices that apply to both your nature hikes and your retirement plan. I don't know if you would have put those two together when you woke up this morning.
4: But here we are.
3: Yeah, exactly. Yeah, one thing is, you know, sometimes they give you a map when you go to a national park. Don't go without a map. How would you liken that to financial planning?
4: Well, you know, when you walk into the ranger station and they hand you a map, there's a reason that they do that, right? Like, they don't want people getting lost on their watch. And, of course, you can refer to that map as often as you want or as little as you want, but it's there when you need it, is the point. And, you know, similarly, when we're working with folks on their retirement plan, we're essentially handing them a map. And it's not meant to be a burden. Like, the map is not, you must spend no more than this much every month during your retirement. That's not what the map looks like. It's not meant to limit you, but it's really supposed to empower you to get the most out of your retirement. So having a plan allows you to set goals and to achieve them. But, it also gives you that place to turn when you get lost or you think you might be lost and you need to look at the map for some reassurance about where you're headed. It's very useful in that sense.
3: It's so, like a retirement roadmap.
4: Exactly. Yeah, and then, I would say it's almost as important from the reassurance aspect, just to look at it and see, oh, no, I'm not lost. It's probably more valuable for that than it is to, like, say, oh, I'm lost. How do I find my way back on track? Well,

0: No, it's really just to show you that you're right where you're supposed to be.
1: Yeah, exactly. Hey, another thing that they like to say, you know, when you go to a national park, a good advice is always leave no trace. Mm-hmm. Like, you don't want to have people, you know, leaving trash all over the trail and that sort of thing. How do you explain that from a financial planning point of view?
0: Yeah, I think it's I think they have signs that say that. Leave no trace.
1: Leave no trace.
0: Yeah, I mean, when you go exploring in the great outdoors, there's certainly that encouragement, whether it's at parks or maybe nature trails or things like that. Don't leave trash behind. Don't leave a mess for other people to clean up or other people, you know, for it to mess up someone else's enjoyment of the environment. But also, let's not leave it for critters who come behind you, right?
1: Mm-hmm.
0: So,

0: I just looked at the statistics, and you know, human survival rate still hovering right around 0%. Eventually, right? You're gonna die. So let's plan for it. It doesn't mean that because you make the plan that you're going to die next week. If anything, if you're superstitious like that, if anything, you know, making things clean and organized would make it less likely that you die next week, right? Yeah. Because it seems like you're flirting with disaster if you don't do the organizational part of it. So we just want to make sure that all of your T's are crossed and I's are dotted. Like, are all those beneficiaries listed correctly? I was just having this conversation with somebody a few days ago because, you know, they have three kids. Those three kids have always been their three beneficiaries. And now they are essentially estranged from one of those three kids. And, you know, a year or two ago, they were saying, we're not going to change beneficiaries at this point, but, you know, just to let you know, this is a thing that's going on in our family. And now it's, they've evolved to the point of, yeah, we're ready to change the beneficiaries just to our other two kids. Mm-hmm. So, you know, things like that happen. I have a client, you know, they're in their 80s. They had three kids and two of their kids have died. Like one committed suicide, one died in a motorcycle crash. So these things happen and we just want to make sure that we're updating all of your plans and beneficiaries to reflect the current reality. So update beneficiaries, make sure your will is up to date. We want to make sure that your bank accounts have, like, you know, payable on death or transferable on death designations. We want to make sure that, you know, any other wishes that you have been planned out with a professional so that you don't have loved ones with added stress trying to clean up your mess that you left on the nature trail after you're gone.
1: Don't go without a map. Leave no trace. And another thing to remember is that the scenic route isn't always the fastest. Sometimes, you know, I'll come home from somewhere on, you know, a country road instead of heading out on and staying on I-40, although I-40 might be quicker. I don't know, the way traffic is so heavy, sometimes it's not. But, you know, the scenic route isn't always the fastest. That applies in the national parks, and it applies in retirement planning as well.
0: Well, anytime you talk about the scenic route and country roads, I have to tell this story about my parents. Mom and Dad live in Newton, which is just outside of Hickory, North Carolina, Catawba County. So it's about, you know, 2.5 hours west of us. And a couple of years ago, they'd gotten home. Mom always likes to update me, you know, that they've gotten home safely after being here visiting. And it had taken them close to 4 hours to get home. And she texted me. She said, yes. For my birthday, as a birthday present, because her birthday was like the week after, she said, as an early birthday present, your dad, instead of going interstate the whole way home, let us go on country roads. So we did back roads the whole way home. And Mom just loved it. And this sums up my parents perfectly, because it would be just like my mom to say, I'm in no hurry. I don't care what time we get home. I would rather be on the country roads than the interstate. And it would be just like my dad to say, okay, fine, but this is your birthday present. Right? So that was her birthday present that year, was the trip home took longer. I will never comprehend that, but that's Mom. So some people like that scenic route. What is it? Scenic route? Scenic route? Which is it supposed to be, Ron? I don't
1: know. Say it either way, I guess. You know, I hear it both ways all the time.
0: And, you know, certainly those roads can be more beautiful, but they do require, you know, a lot of twists and turns and switchbacks on the path and all that stuff. So,
1: and more time.
0: And more time. And, you know, on the financial path, it's true that yes, the scenic route, scenic route, however we're saying it, might take a little longer. But in the financial realm, that's kind of what you want. Like, the get-rich-quick scheme might look good from the outside, but the reality is, like, most wealth is not built quickly. It's patience and discipline and faithfulness and good stewardship over time. That's where almost all wealth comes from. So if you're trying to do it too fast, well, that's probably not the approach you want. So I don't care what you do on the roads. I'm going to take the quickest route to where I'm getting, because I just don't like being in the car. If you want to take the scenic route, that's fine. But with your financial planning,

0: advise you more toward the scenic route, not necessarily what do we think is the quickest path, because often that will blow up in your face.
1: One thing to always keep in mind is that every national park, if you're going around visiting all the national parks you can, they're all different. They are not the same. And the same can be said for those folks that you're helping put together a retirement plan.
0: Yeah, I mean, if you're going to Denali in Alaska, that's a little bit different than going to Yosemite in California.
1: Yeah.
0: So you're going to pack differently. You're going to have a different experience in each place. Same thing with your retirement plan. Your plan isn't going to be your neighbor's plan, and it's not going to be your brother-in-law's plan. And just because somebody lives in your neighborhood or works at your company or is in your family doesn't mean that they have the same needs as you. And so often we see people getting called up and, well, so-and-so told me to do this. I don't care. Their situation is not your situation. They might have a pension that you don't have, or vice versa. You might be getting an inheritance that they're not going to get. They might be going through a divorce that you're not going through. Like, there's just too many variables for you to look at somebody that you think has the same situation as you and say, well, because this worked for them, it'll work for me. Every national park is different and every retirement plan is different. So let's make sure we have the plan for you. And a good first step in that process, Ron, is the 15-minute retirement ready phone call.
1: Ready phone call. That's right. Whether you say route or route, it doesn't matter. 15-minute retirement ready phone call can be yours. All you got to do is, it's so easy, go to meetwithjohn.com. 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Ron Stutz here along with John Stillman. 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
3: Hey there, this is Henry Taylor, and here's what you can find on chapelboro.com today. We've spent the past week commemorating the one-year anniversary of Tropical Depression Chantal's flooding across the community. Head to our news section to hear perspectives from local business owners about their recovery, residents living in the hardest-hit areas, and local government officials working to bounce back from the damage. Over in our sports section, read the latest sports notebook from Art Chansky. He reacts to the news that former UNC Chancellor Kevin Guskowitz has canceled his upcoming move from Michigan State to Clemson, and how the situation mirrors a similar one Guskowitz found himself in at the end of his time at UNC. And finally, head to our Town Square section to read Gene Bolduc's take on the unique responsibilities placed on women by our culture, and Andrew Taylor Troutman's take on shaboomies on the beach. You can find all of that and so much more on chapelboro.com.
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1: 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Set it up that way at a convenient time. You have a conversation with John. It's not going to cost you anything and not going to carry with it any kind of obligation whatsoever. You know, one thing we try to do on this show is educate folks when it comes to history. We always have a history lesson on every show. And this is one that I think a lot of people probably know already. 222 years ago, July 11th, 1804, Vice President Aaron Burr slayed his political adversary, Alexander Hamilton, in a very famous duel, one of the most famous duels in American history.
0: Isn't that one of the wildest things to think about, that the sitting vice president shot the Treasury Secretary? I don't know if he was the Treasury Secretary at the time, but crazy times back then.
1: There's some crazy stuff that's happening in this country right now and always has been. Hey, you know the Paul Simon song, 50 Ways to Leave Your Lover?
0: I know it. I would not be able to recite all the lyrics to you.
1: Just hop on the bus, Gus. Don't need to discuss much. You drop off the key, Lee, and set yourself free.
0: Yep.
1: Well, I thought of that immediately.
0: What is your preferred method, by the way?
1: I don't know, man. I haven't done that.
0: You haven't done it in a while.
1: No. Haven't done that in, 44 years now. Yeah. So. I would be unfamiliar with the tactics to get away. I thought of that song when we started talking about the topic we're going to talk about today, Easy Ways to Ruin Retirement. You could actually do a song with that. Easy Ways to Ruin Retirement.
0: Everybody, it's got a great ring to it.
1: Yeah, it does. Everybody likes things to be easy, so we made this handy list of easy ways to ruin your retirement if you're into that kind of thing. And I suppose some people might be.
0: When I look at the decisions that some people make, it does seem like that's what they're after.
1: Yeah. Treat retirement as the destination rather than the beginning of another part of your life. A lot of people do that, don't they?
0: Yeah, and it's kind of like when the Israelites entered the Promised Land and, you know, things weren't exactly rosy for them from that point forward. They had some good years. They had very, very many bad years, and they eventually got exiled to Babylon, and, you know, that was that. Just because you've arrived at what you think is this magical date or this magical place, that's not the end of the journey. So it's tempting when you're still working to think of retirement as the end goal, but that's just the start of a different race. It's not the finish line of your life. So, and then the reality is too, like, retirement could end up being longer than your working career. Yeah, we have a lot of clients where that's the case that are in their 80s or 90s. And yeah, they've now been retired as long as they worked. So that's not the most common outcome for everybody. A lot of people are going to work for 40 years and be retired for 20. But certainly we've had people that have worked for 30 or 35 and they're retired for 35 or 40. We've seen that.
1: Yeah.
0: So you just want to make sure that your plan gets you through to the end and it's not simply just, you know, trying to reach a certain number in your portfolio and then assume that you can coast through the rest of your life. That's not going to work.
1: Well, some people out there believe that retirement is going to solve all their problems. Boy, as soon as I retire, you know, everything's going to be cool. Everything's going to be roses and sunshine. You know, that's not necessarily the case. Life is going to go on.
0: I mean, certainly we do have people who had very stressful jobs and then they're retired now and they're happy as a clam. Now, it's not because they have no problems in retirement. It's just that the quote unquote problems they have in retirement pale in comparison to the challenges that they had while they were working. So for a lot of people, it does seem almost problem-free, even though that's not the case. It's just relative to their previous life. But then we have other folks who retire, and it's like almost immediately a new set of challenges gets kicked off. Like maybe it's a problem with their kids or their grandkids, and you have some kind of family strife. We have people that have retired, and within a year or two, they have a health challenge of some sort. I mean, we obviously have a number of clients who are going through different health challenges, some more superficial, like rotator cuff surgery, and some a little more serious, like open heart surgery. At any given moment, we have half a dozen clients that are in surgery or about to undergo surgery or recovering from surgery of some sort. Yeah. Right? I mean, we have two folks in the last month who have had open heart surgery. Wow. So, you know, that's that kind of stuff is always going on. And just because you're retired doesn't mean that you'll suddenly have enough time to do every single thing that you wanted to do. Now, part of that is the task at hand expands to fill the time available. I think I've said before, Ron, a lot of times when people are working and if, you know, we need them to come by for an appointment at 3:30, no problem. I'll be there. Once they retire, can you come Thursday for a visit at 3:30? I can't do that. We have a doctor's appointment at 10 that morning. It's the only thing we're doing that day is the doctor. And so your mindset shifts in such a way. And things just kind of naturally take longer because the time is available. But also a lot of people just get involved in a lot of different stuff. And the other thing I hear all the time is, I don't know how I ever had time to work.
10: Yeah.
0: Well, it's because you weren't doing all this other stuff too while you were working. You weren't spending as much time with the grandkids and helping take care of them, and you weren't traveling as much, and you weren't doing as much stuff at church. So of course it feels busy, maybe busier than it felt when you were working, because when you're working, it was like this easy excuse to just not take on anything else. Well, I can't, I'm working. And you go to work and you come home and that was it. And now you have all these other things that you're involved in, and all those things can create some drama or some problems in your life. So yes, back to my original point, like 7 minutes ago, it is true, retirement doesn't solve all of your problems.
1: You haven't been talking about it that long. Come on. Here's something that a lot of people do, and I know you've seen this borne out in so many conversations over the years. A lot of people assume that their monthly spending habits when they're retired can be easily determined by the spending habits they have while they have a job. And, you know, that probably is not going to be true. It can be, you know, you may need more money in retirement. You may need less, but a lot of people need more because they're out there spending money.
0: Well, if you were to Google it or ask ChatGPT or Claude or whatever or whoever, how much income you're going to need once you retire, you're probably going to get some answer that says like 70 to 90% of your working income. Mm-hmm. Because that's an average. But the average doesn't tell us much of anything in this situation. Ron, it's kind of like that old riddle where people would ask, like, what UNC degree on average earned the most money for people over the years? And the answer was geography, because Michael Jordan was a geography major.
1: Oh, yeah, I remember
0: and
1: that.
0: And it, like, skews the average. So...
1: But he's not earning his money by being a geologist.
0: It doesn't matter. He had a you don't know that. You don't know that the geography degree didn't help him in his earnings.
1: I said geologist. I meant to say geographer.
0: Whatever it was. But it's the same way when we're trying to figure out your income need in retirement. We have lots of clients who had, you know, really high paying jobs. They're saving a lot of their take home pay. They're not spending it. So, yeah, they might be making $300,000 or $350,000 a year, but they're living a lifestyle as if they make $150,000.
1: Yeah.
0: So, of course, yeah, they're going to keep their same lifestyle. They might only need half as much income when they retire. But then we have a whole lot of other people who need just as much income as a retiree as they needed when they were working, because they weren't saving out of their take-home pay. Yeah, they were saving money in their 401k, but not out of their take-home pay. Like once it hits the checking account, they were spending that every month. And so that's probably a good sign that you're going to need close to the same income in retirement, if not more. We have some clients who travel so much that they actually need more income in retirement. So, yes, we want to go through a process to figure out how much income you need, not just assume because we saw it on the Google machine that you're going to need 75% of your income.
1: That's for sure. We're talking about easy ways to ruin retirement if you're into that kind of thing. John Stillman at Rosewood Wealth Management. And if you want to give John a call, 800-545-2991. 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Getting back to the easy ways to ruin things for yourself in retirement. Stop being active. It's so easy. I can tell you this. It is so easy to get lazy and stay that way.
0: It is easy to get lazy in retirement because you no longer have that external push of, you know, needing to get up and get to work. You don't have to get up to an alarm. And then, like I said before, the task at hand, even if it's just get up and have breakfast, might expand to fill most of the morning because you don't have anything driving you to really get going that day. And we've had some clients go back to work in some form or fashion. They're not going to go back into their career like they had before, but we've had a lot of clients go get a job of some sort just because they want to have a reason to keep some kind of schedule and keep moving. So I had a fella several years ago who I was asking him, he'd been retired for 6 or 8 months, and I was asking him what his daily routine was like now that he was retired. And he said, well, I get up and I play Free Cell on the computer for an hour or an hour and a half first thing in the morning. And I didn't even know they were still putting Free Cell on computers.
1: I don't even know what that is.
0: It was kind of like solitaire. I mean, it was a card game on the computer. I said, well, we're going to need a better plan for your life than this. So he eventually found some things to get him more occupied. But it was like he was so brain dead from 40 years of working that he just had to check out and do nothing for 6 months or so.
1: Yeah.
0: We just don't want to get stuck in that. It can be too easy for a lot of, especially if you have all of your identity tied up in your job, it can be easy for some people to just feel like they've lost their identity and then they're just sort of rudderless in their retirement. So we don't want that. We want to make sure that you have some kind of purpose and, you know, quite frankly, good comprehensive retirement planning includes those conversations. It's not just, hey, let's find you the mutual fund or ETF that gives you the best annual return. No, that's about 2% of the work that needs to be done.
1: That's true.
0: On your retirement planning. It's all of these lifestyle things that we need to consider. And if you just haven't given any of that much thought, let's have your 15-minute retirement ready phone call here in the next week or two. Let's get an understanding of where you are now. If you're still working, where you are now and what life is going to need to look like once you retire, or what you want it to look like. Or maybe you've already retired recently and you still just haven't figured things out yet. Let's just talk it through. So easy to sign up for a visit, and Ron will tell you how to make that happen. But your 15-minute retirement ready phone call costs you nothing at all.
1: Okay, you can go to meetwithjohn.com, meetwithjohn.com. 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Rosewood Wealth Management is for where you'll find John Stillman. 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But at any rate, you can achieve a great deal of peace of mind just by having a plan. 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I'm Ron Stutz along with John Stillman. Always fun to do this show, and we have some more fun stuff coming up in just a moment. 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
1: 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Schedule your own get-together for a 15-minute retirement-ready phone call. A lot of people have done that over the years. New people coming on all the time. So why not get involved, get to know John, let him get to know you, and find out how he might be able to help you get to and through retirement in a more efficient way. Hey, John, got an interesting thing to point out here. Do you remember Rubik's Cubes, right? You ever done that?
0: Certainly. I was never good at them. I never actually completed one, but not for lack of trying.
1: Same for me, but I don't really have the patience for that kind of thing. You know, I guess you could spend hours and hours and hours figuring out how to do it, but, you know, just wasn't that important. But there's a speed cuber who typically shows his skills.
0: A speed cuber being somebody who does Rubik's Cubes in a very fast fashion. Well, like Holden Thorpe.
1: Yeah.
0: Thorpe was renowned for being fast with a Rubik's Cube back in the day.
1: Holden's a really smart guy, that's for sure. But, you know, this one guy has claimed the fastest time to assemble a Mr. Potato Head. I didn't know that was the thing. But anyway, he assembled a Mr. Potato Head, which worked the same way as a Rubik's Cube, in 4.63 seconds. And naturally, you would think this is a young person. It's a 16-year-old guy from Singapore. He says his whole life he's always dreamed of setting a world record.
0: So he picked the most obscure thing possible? The fastest time to assemble a Mr. Potato? I got to tell you, this feels like a maybe not the best stewardship of his skills. Like if you're somebody who can do a Rubik's Cube really fast, why are you downgrading your skills to Mr. Potato Head?
1: Yeah, I don't know. Exactly. I remember Mr. Potato Head from when I was a child, and that was back before the flood, man.
0: Well, but could you assemble it in less than 5 seconds? I bet you couldn't.
1: No, I would think you, being good with your hands, would be able to do something like that better than me.
0: Learn all kinds of stuff on this show.
1: Yeah. I mean, that's you're really an obscure line of thinking there, that's for sure. Hey, you know, but we're telling the truth. I mean, these things happen, and let's talk about financial lies. You know, there are some financial advisors out there who claim to be advisors. There's some financial people out there who just flat out lie. But maybe we shouldn't say that. Maybe that's actually pretty rare.
0: I think it is actually pretty rare.
1: Yeah, there's some good ones out there, that's for sure. More often, though, advisors may be guilty of making statements that they have been conditioned to say over the years, even if those statements aren't exactly brimming with the truth, and the whole, and nothing but the truth. Maybe, you know, they're misleading.
0: Lot of it is just, I don't want to call it lies. I don't even want to call it misleading statements. It's more just you come up in a certain realm of the industry. Yeah. And often you get conditioned to see things a certain way or to talk about things a certain way, which really is just a product.

0: product of how you've been raised, quote unquote raised in the industry. It's less about you trying to be dishonest and more maybe just about this is how you've been conditioned to think yourself as an advisor.
1: Yeah. Well, let's talk about why you should be cautious if you hear any of these statements from a financial advisor. And if a financial advisor says to you, we could beat the market, you know, shouldn't that be a red flag, John?
0: Well, generally speaking, if you look at professional money managers and their success rate at beating the index,

0: Usually that's not a very realistic goal, and I don't really know of anybody who can consistently say that they have some kind of system to do it on a regular basis. Yeah, you might have years where you beat the market. I was looking at some of our clients' numbers the other day, and we have a number of clients who are just smattering the S&P this year. Their returns are better than the S&P. But that's not like a thing that we're shooting for necessarily. We just want you to be participating in the gains of the market in a smart way. And so if that means some years you beat the S&P, great. If some years the S&P outpaces you, well, why might that be? Well, it could be because a couple of companies in the S&P had such good years that they were dragging the whole index along with them. And for you to really be tracking with the index, you would have to be overweighted in some of those companies, more overweighted than we would want you to be in just a couple of companies. So beating the market, beating the index, it really shouldn't be a goal for most people. You just want to make sure that you're taking the appropriate level of risk for your situation in life. And it's not your age, usually. It's how long is it until you need the money?
1: Yeah, beating the market is great, but it shouldn't be the only thing that you get obsessed with, you know, I guess. Also, if somebody says to you there are no fees, that's not necessarily true.
0: So I had this was a long time ago. This was probably 12 years ago. I was working with a couple. They had, I mean, they were doing well. They had $4 or $5 million, I think. We were working on a plan for them. They weren't clients yet. We were working on a plan for them to, you know, move their assets over and, you know, spend a lot of time laying out the plan, had it all mapped out. And then the wife called me one day. So they just moved here from Atlanta a couple of years earlier. And so they were looking for somebody local to work with. And she called me and she said, well, we're actually going to stick with our advisor in Atlanta. When she found out we were moving the money, she flew up here and she explained to me how there really aren't any fees with our setup with them down there. I said, hold on just a minute. You're telling me that she flew up here from Atlanta to talk you out of moving your money, and there are no fees? Like, just apply some logic to that. Of course, that's not the case. So I don't know exactly what was explained to her or what was said. Bottom line is, they stuck with the folks in Atlanta that weren't charging them any fees at all.
1: Yeah.
0: Sure, they're not. But I hear that a lot from people that say things like, yeah, well, you know, there's no fees associated with this. All right, well, maybe this is just like a semantics kind of thing. Maybe they're making commissions on it, but not fees, which technically are different things. But it's not as if the advisor isn't making some money on the management of your assets. So the most important thing is not trying to find the lowest fee or the no fee thing, to the extent that that even exists. You really just want to understand what the fees are and what you're getting for the fee that you're paying. So I'll give you an example, Ron, from my landscaping days back during college. I worked in landscaping, and we would occasionally have folks who would drop the, you know, in their contract with our company and, you know, go to some other landscaping company. And I asked my boss, well, what happened with them? He's like, oh, they'll be back in a year. Okay, well, yeah, but what happened? Well, they went over to such and such company that charges less, but they also do a whole lot less. So it's like, all right, yeah, we're going to handle your yard. It's going to cost you $275 a month. We're going to come mow. We're going to weed eat. We're going to, you know, edge the driveways. We're going to blow the driveways off, the sidewalks off with the blower when we're done. In the fall, we're going to come get the leaves up. In the winter, we'll come clear the snow, you know, all that kind of stuff, right? And it's going to cost you $275 a month for the year. Well, this other guy is going to handle your yard, whatever that means, quote unquote, handle your yard for only $150 a month. Well, this is a magnificent savings, right? He's barely charging you over half of what we're charging you. But what does he do? He mows and then he leaves.
1: Yeah.
0: He doesn't weedy. He doesn't edge the

0: sidewalks. He doesn't blow it off to clean it up. He certainly doesn't do the leaves or the snow or any of that. He doesn't trim the hedges in the spring and the fall. He's just mowing the grass. Well, that's a different thing. Now, suddenly, that doesn't seem like such an incredible deal, right? 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It's more about understanding what are you getting for that fee that you're paying. And again, all great things that we can talk about in your 15-minute retirement ready phone call if you'd like some guidance on any of this.
1: I know that when you get together with people for the first time, lots of times they are absolutely shocked when you look into their portfolio and you find out how much they're paying in fees, and they are just stunned. They can't believe it. 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Either way, you can talk to John Stillman for 15, 20 minutes, whatever, on the phone, and it's not going to cost you a penny, and it's not going to obligate you to do anything beyond that conversation. 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I'm Ron Stutz. 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
3: 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And the Orange County Health Department is hosting a free family resource fair Saturday, July 18th from 10 to 2 at the Witted Building in Hillsborough. Tour the county's medical and dental clinics, connect with the health team, and schedule future appointments. If you want more information about upcoming events in our community, visit the local events calendar page on our website, chapelboro.com.
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1: 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We're going to get to the questions here in just a moment. We got some good ones from some of our listeners, John. But first of all, if you want to get in touch with John Stillman and have a conversation, go to meetwithjohn.com. Meetwithjohn.com. It is good for a 15-minute retirement-ready phone conversation. And then you can go from there. But no cost, no obligation. Let's go to the mailbag here. Sully lives in Chapel Hill. And Sully says, my home is almost paid off, but I'm considering opening a HELOC as an extra emergency fund. Is this a good idea? And I guess it might be a good idea to explain exactly what a HELOC is.
0: That would be a home equity line of credit, but HELOC sounds a lot cooler. So I do recommend Sully. A lot of folks, by the way, the only person I know named Sully was the dude from Dr. Quinn Medicine Woman.
1: Yeah.
0: You remember that show?
1: Yes, I do. And you remember the pilot who landed in, was it Washington, D.C.?
0: Oh, right. That was also Sully.
1: And Tom Hanks played him in the movie.
0: Yeah, you're right. Yeah. Good call. Sully Sullenberger. Different from Sully from Dr. Quinn. Anyway, this is Sully in Chapel Hill, which is a completely different Sully, and he's already mad because I've gotten distracted from his question. Yeah. I do advise a lot of folks to go ahead and establish that home equity line on their house before they retire.
1: Yeah.
0: It doesn't mean you have to borrow anything from it. It's just establish the line of credit. And usually it's going to be much easier to establish that line of credit while you're still working and you have a W-2 income, mm-hmm. as opposed to once you're on retirement income. Now, you can still do it once you have retirement income only. It might just be a little bit more of a pain. They might have a few more questions, and the underwriters might be a little more cantankerous about it, but it can still be done. It's just easier to do it while you're still working. And again, it probably doesn't cost you much of anything to just have that line of credit open. I've seen some that are $50 a year or $100 a year just to have the line of credit open. So you could go borrow $100,000 from it in the blink of an eye if you wanted to. Again, doesn't mean you have to, but you have that money available, and it's basically available instantaneously. So that can be a great option if you know you're going to have some house repairs that need to be done, if you know you're going to need to get a new car in a couple of years, and it's just you don't want to have to sell investments, maybe realize some capital gains, or you know, take money out of an IRA that you're paying taxes on. Sometimes it's easier to just pull that money from a home equity line and then pay it back over the course of several months. A lot of times you'll pay less in interest doing that way than you would have paid in taxes by taking the money out of your investments. So it all depends on where you have money saved, how you have it invested, exactly how much you have in cash already. But yes, this can be a good solution for folks.
1: Okay. Well, if you want to talk to John more about that, Sully, then get in touch. Get one of those 15-minute retirement-ready phone calls. Next question here is from Keith in Durham. And Keith says, John, do I need to set up a revocable trust? I have a basic will, and all of my beneficiaries are set up on my accounts. I want things to be as simple as possible for my family when I'm not here anymore, but I can't decide if this is extra and unnecessary or if it would actually be helpful.
0: A lot of it's going to depend on the particular moving pieces of your situation, Keith. I've certainly seen people who really would not benefit from having a trust. It wouldn't hurt them to have a trust, but the trust doesn't really accomplish anything for them. On the other hand, I have people where I've said, yeah, you really need to go talk to one of a handful of attorneys that we would recommend you to, just because of some particular nuances in your situation. Up north, if you're in Massachusetts or New York or New Jersey or Connecticut, almost everybody up there can benefit from having a trust. The reason being is because they have an estate tax at the state level up there. We don't have a North Carolina estate tax. We only have the federal estate tax, and you would have to have millions upon millions for that to even come into play. But if you live in one of those northern states, you're going to have a much lower dollar threshold, and the state is going to try to tax your estate. And so if you have that money in a trust, you can overcome that taxation. But that's just not an issue here. And then in North Carolina, real estate doesn't even go through probate. So you're not even avoiding probate by having a trust. You do need a will. Basically, everybody needs a will that explains where the money goes to. Not everybody needs a trust. Some people need a trust. Not everybody. And it's just, it's a more nuanced conversation. I mean, people ask me about it all the time. And I would say, you know, maybe 25% of the time or a third of the time, a trust would actually be helpful to them. Other times, like, yeah, you don't really need it. Like, you can do what you need to do with just your will and beneficiary designations, and you're good to go. You know, all these questions are great examples of things we can talk about in your 15-minute retirement-ready phone call, which costs you nothing but may provide a great benefit to you just with the knowledge and the perspective that you'll get in our time together. So go ahead and sign up for a time for a visit if you have questions like this that you'd like to get answers to.
1: 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John Snowman is your Chartered Retirement Planning Counselor. Has to wear a lot of hats. Sometimes he has a marriage counseling hat on, you know, and sometimes it's like a family counseling thing like we just talked about here. But my goodness, get in touch with John. Have a 15-minute retirement-ready phone call. It's not going to cost you anything. Not going to carry with it any kind of obligation whatsoever. So hope you will get in touch. I'm Ron Stutz along with John Stillman. John, it's been a lot of fun today, buddy.
0: Always a pleasure, and thank you for being such a delightful co-host.
1: 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So, hey, have a great week, everybody. We'll see you next time on the Financial Symphony with the inimitable, often imitated but never duplicated, John Stillman.
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0: Hey there, this is Henry Taylor, and here's what you can find on chapelboro.com today. We've spent the past week commemorating the one-year anniversary of Tropical Depression Chantal's flooding across the community. Head to our news section to hear perspectives from local business owners about their recovery, residents living in the hardest hit areas, and local government officials working to bounce back from the damage. Over in our sports section, read the latest sports notebook from Art Chansky. He reacts to the news that former UNC Chancellor Kevin Guskowitz has canceled his upcoming move from Michigan State to Clemson, and how the situation mirrors a similar one Guskowitz found himself in at the end of his time at UNC. And finally, head to our Town Square section to read Jean Bolduc's take on the unique responsibilities placed on women by our culture, and Andrew Taylor Troutman's take on shaboomies on the beach. You can find all of that and so much more on chapelboro.com.
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0: 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If you want more information about upcoming events in our community, visit the local events calendar page on our website, chapelboro.com.
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1: ABC News, I'm Chuck Sievertson. More U.S. air attacks against Iran overnight after Iran hit a container ship in the Strait of Hormuz. ABC News senior White House correspondent Selena Wang.
2: Hours after the U.S. launched a large-scale attack, striking 140 military targets in Iran, Iran retaliated, targeting several Gulf nations. Jordan, Kuwait, Oman, and Qatar all intercepting incoming fire.
1: More Israeli air attacks on Gaza City. At least six Palestinians were killed, according to Palestinian health officials. The Israeli military saying that it targeted terrorist infrastructure. Weather extremes continue. Violent storms and flooding from Pennsylvania to Missouri and extreme heat from California to Michigan and Wisconsin. We've learned the cause of the sudden death of South Carolina Senator Lindsey Graham, a ruptured aorta stemming from heart disease, says preliminary info from the medical examiner's office. This is ABC News. After violent short thunderstorms called microbursts Sunday with straight-line gusts up to 70 miles an hour, cleanup is going on in Philadelphia and surrounding counties. Trees and power lines were blown down and some streets flooded. Oil prices jumped and Asian stock market shares were mostly lower today after the U.S. carried out air attacks and Iran retaliated. The price of Brent crude, the international standard, rose to over $78 a barrel. The U.S. benchmark crude went up to over $73 a barrel. Bills that would temporarily limit the construction of large data centers known as hyperscalers await New York Governor Kathy Hochul's signature.
3: Any data centers that are 20 megawatts and above, which are on a much, much larger scale than anything we've really seen before.
1: It's Monday, July 13th. On this date in 1923, a sign consisting of 50-foot-tall letters spelling out Hollywood Land was dedicated in the Hollywood Hills to promote a real estate subdivision. Chuck Sievertson, ABC News.
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0: Good morning and happy Monday. Time is 6:05. Temperature 73 degrees in Chapel Hill. A little rain off to our south and west. Could see that this morning. That rain could continue off and on, should continue off and on through the day today. So hang out of the umbrellas if you're out and about. Highs today getting up into the upper 70s, but no warmer. That rain's going to keep the temperature relatively cool for this time of the year. Overnight lows in the mid-60s tonight, and then back to partly cloudy skies tomorrow with highs near 90, and it's going to get even hotter than that as we get to the end of the week, so enjoy the relatively cool, albeit gray and rainy day today. We'll be up in the mid-90s on Wednesday, topping out in the upper 90s on Thursday and Friday before some rain comes back in to cool us down this weekend. That is your weather report at 6:05 here on 97.9 The Hill. Let's catch up on local news as we start the day. Beginning today in local government, where most elected boards are off for the summer, but the Orange County Board of Commissioners had a busy agenda at their meeting last week Thursday, including changes to the county's longtime homeowners assistance program, plus a discussion of the process of filling the vacancy created by the passing of longtime Commissioner James Etta Bedford. With the full report, here's 97.9 The Hill, Sprite and McConnell.
19: With it being the first board meeting since District 1 Commissioner James Etta Bedford unexpectedly died on June 21st, the county honored the longtime elected official by displaying her portrait at the dais, alongside a copy of the board's packet and flowers. Many of the commissioners paid their respects to their late colleague at the start of the meeting, sharing memories and their gratitude for her service. That included Commissioner Sally Green, who said seeing Bedford's smiling photo sitting at the seat was sobering.
20: James Etta and I started in local public office at the same time. We traveled together to Asheville for the County Commissioner Boot Camp that the School of Government puts on. And that's when I really started to get to know James Etta and understand what a genuine, caring, smart, thoughtful person she was. And we became more than colleagues from that moment on, really.
19: While the Orange County Democratic Party will determine who will fill Bedford's seat for the upcoming four-year term, thanks to Bedford winning March's Democratic primary and being unopposed in the general election, the Board of Commissioners is required by state law to fill the vacancy for the rest of this year. A brief discussion during the meeting resulted in the commissioners slightly breaking from tradition. Instead of holding an open application period for candidates, they agreed to choose from the group who applied to the Democratic Party for the long-term role. Chair Jean Hamilton said, based on what she's heard from party leaders, the group will seek the same person to serve both in the short and long term. This method, she concluded, would streamline the process and prevent two separate application cycles for candidates.
21: So then what I'm hearing is that on July 28th, when we meet, we will be talking about those candidates and deciding based on that who will fill the vacancy, obviously with the recommendation of the party.
19: Most of the meeting was dedicated to hearing public comment and details about potential changes to the longtime homeowners assistance program, as the county seeks to ensure it is helping the population the initiative is intended to. The program operates under a grant model and has distributed funds to more than 800 lower-income residents across the county to help ease their tax burden. The elected officials re-examined the initiative's qualifiers at the request of Commissioner Earl McKee. Between the county's rising property values and the local government's recent increase on property tax rates, he said he's heard from many older residents who are being priced out of homes they've lived in for decades. McKee shared one story on Thursday about running into a woman at the tax office this past winter who's experiencing that financial squeeze.
22: Her reply to me was, "We're okay this year, but next year we may have to sell the car." That stayed with me a long time. So that is the reason that I started this

0: or thanks to the community.
1: I learned a lot here in Orange County. I worked a lot here in Orange County, but I wouldn't give anything for the experience. You all have made me a much better leader, a better person, and I am really sad. Like, it's hitting that this is my last Board of County Commissioners meeting, so thank you for the opportunity to serve this community.
0: For 97.9 The Hill, I'm Brighton McConnell.
2: There are also several local government meetings scheduled tonight. The Orange County School Board meets at 6 in the Witted Building to swear in newly elected board members and choose a chair and vice chair for the upcoming year. The Chatham County School Board also meets at 6 with an agenda that includes a formal budget vote. The Pittsboro Town Board also meets at 6. Their agenda includes an amendment to the town's Unified Development Ordinance, or UDO for short. And Durham County Commissioners meet tonight at 7. They'll hold a public hearing on an incentives package for a major new manufacturing facility near the RTP proposed by the pharmaceutical company AbbVie that's slated to invest $1.3 billion and create over 700 jobs. Quickly in state news, CNBC is out with its annual ranking of the nation's top states for business, and for the first time in several years, North Carolina is not number one. North Carolina is number two this year, just behind Ohio. That's largely because our state ranks 34th overall in quality of life, with poor marks for limited child care, abortion restrictions, and low support for LGBTQ people, all of which keep prospective workers from wanting to move here. Full ranking is online at CNBC.com. Finally, as the recovery process continues in our community from last year's tropical storm Chantal, there was some good news for those efforts in the newly passed state budget. Here's Chapel Hill Mayor Jess Anderson.
3: There's some recovery money for Chantal, so we'll be certainly trying to apply for some of those funds for some of the damage as well. There had been a whole work group that I think Representative Boynsey, our state rep, had been part of, and so I think there was certainly a hope, but we never count our chickens. I think there was definitely an idea that this could happen, and we were very hopeful, but I'm very glad that did end up happening.
2: That's Chapel Hill Mayor Jess Anderson there. You can listen back to that full conversation in the News on the Hill section of our website, chapelboro.com. And visit Chapelboro for more local news as well, including details about next month's grand reopening ceremony at the Eno Arts Mill in Hillsboro following a year of repairs after Chantal. Time is 6:12 here on the Hill.
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2: 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Nothing to report right now in terms of incidents, accidents, or delays. We will have rain off and on today, including this morning, so do be careful driving around for that reason. Right now, though, nothing to slow you down. Just be careful out there, and if you're seeing anything that we're not reporting, shoot us a text when you're safe and off the roads and tell us about it at 919-240-6000. 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Just behind us is some rain. If you're in Chapel Hill and not seeing any rain right now, don't get too used to that, because there is a big patch of rain just off to our south and west that's creeping into the area. And it's going to be kind of general off and on for the morning and the afternoon. So hang out of the umbrellas out there today. It's going to be kind of gray and dreary and drizzly and rainy with occasional heavy spots all day long. That is going to keep the temperature down. We'll have highs in the upper 70s this afternoon, no warmer than that. Overnight lows in the mid-60s with skies clearing up, and then partly to mostly sunny skies for the rest of the week. And as the skies clear up and the sun comes back out again, the temperature is going to increase too. So if you like the cooler weather, in spite of the rain, get out and enjoy today. Highs near 90 again tomorrow, and then even warmer from there. Highs in the mid-90s on Wednesday, getting up into the upper 90s on Thursday and Friday. And I mentioned a chance of rain coming back in the area this weekend. That'll especially be on Sunday, and that will at least mitigate the heat wave, but it is still going to be pretty warm this weekend too. Highs in the mid-90s on Saturday, low 90s on Sunday, so the temperature will drop a bit after peaking Thursday and Friday, but

0: It's still going to be pretty warm for several days in a row after today. 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Got a lot for you on the show today. Coming up at 7:30, State House Representative Renee Price will join me with an update on the state budget that recently passed. At 8:30, we'll have new numbers from Tom Jensen of Public Policy Polling, new poll of North Carolina voters heading into the general election cycle. So get those numbers coming up at 8:30. Of course, we got the Impossible Quiz at 8:45 with movie theater tickets up for grabs, and Victor Lewis joining us at 7:45 with what's trending out there in the world. Coming up next, though, we've got sports, including six Tar Heel baseball stars hearing their names called in the Major League Baseball draft over the weekend. Find out who and where they're going after this.
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2: 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Trinitite is that governance layer that sits between companies and their AI businesses, turning that AI liability into a managed asset.
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0: Aaron Kay coming at you from Chapel Hill Media Group Studios here on East Franklin Street. It's time now for a quick look at sports. Six Tar Heel baseball stars heard their names called over the weekend in this year's MLB draft, led by one Diamond Heel who went in the first round. That was shortstop Jake Schaffner, who went to Boston with the 20th overall pick after hitting .356 and committing just three errors all season. Third straight year UNC has had a first-round pick. Schaffner's not the only Tar Heel headed to Boston. Outfielder Owen Hull also went to the Red Sox in round two after a season where he led UNC in batting average, hits, doubles, RBIs, total bases, slugging percentage, on base percentage, and walks. Pitchers Jason DeCaro and Ryan Lynch both went in round three, DeCaro to the Pirates and Lynch to the Padres. Catcher Macon Winslow went to the Phillies in round six, and pitcher Matthew Matisse went to Seattle in round 17. Get more details on all six draftees on our website, chapelboro.com. And staying in baseball, the Durham Bulls took 4 of 5 at Jacksonville last week. They're off this week for the All-Star break before hosting Charlotte this weekend.
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0: 6:19 is your time. Sports brought to you this hour by Chapel Hill Tire. I got a word from them, and then music from Tears for Fears on the way after that.
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0: The Boss there, Bruce Springsteen with Glory Days on 97.9 The Kill. Before that, Tears for Fears with Head Over Heels. Back to the 80s with that set. 6:29 is your time. 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
0: 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It's a classic this year, Hello Dolly, opening up on Thursday the 16th, running for a week and a half. You got until Sunday the 26th to catch it, with the cast and crew made up entirely of local students. 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A little rainy out there this morning. It's going to be that way off and on throughout the day today. 73 degrees in Chapel Hill, Carrboro. Cloudy and gray all over. If you're not seeing rain where you happen to be right now, wait a minute. It's coming. We got rain all around us to the south and west that's moving into the triangle now. It's going to be off and on rain for the entire day. Temperatures are going to remain relatively cool because of the rain. We'll only be in the upper 70s for our high today. Overnight lows in the mid-60s tonight, and then back to partly cloudy skies and hot weather tomorrow. So if you don't like the hot stuff, get out, brave the rain, and enjoy today. We'll be up near 90 again on Tuesday, mid-90s on Wednesday, upper 90s on Thursday and Friday to wrap up the week. The heat wave stops there. We'll see the temperatures drop a little bit this weekend, down into the mid-90s on Saturday, low 90s on Sunday. That will come with a good chance of rain, though, especially on Sunday. 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
0: Catching you up on local news if you're just joining us. First of all, the Orange County Board of Commissioners met last week Thursday. Couple big items on their agenda. They talked about changes to the county's longtime homeowners assistance program, and they started the process of filling the vacancy on the board that was left by the sudden passing last month of longtime Commissioner James Zeta Bedford. Final decision on that set for the end of July, and I'll leave it mostly up to the Orange County Democratic Party to make the choice. Democratic Party has to decide who's going on the November ballot in Bedford's place. And presumably that same person will also get the recommendation from the county to, or from the county Democratic Party to serve out the remainder of Bedford's term, just another 5 months left in that. But all of that process is only beginning now. Final decision still yet to be made in a couple of weeks. Also, a couple of board meetings tonight. Orange County School Board meeting at 6 in the Witted Building, just a formal meeting. They'll swear in newly elected board members and choose a chair and a vice chair for the upcoming year. Chatham County School Board also meets at 6. They'll take a formal vote to officially lock in next year's budget. The Pittsburgh Town Board meets at 6. They'll discuss an amendment to the town's unified development ordinance. And Durham County commissioners meet at 7, possibly the biggest agenda item in local government for today. They'll hold a public hearing on an incentives package for a major new manufacturing facility near the RTP. The pharmaceutical company AbbVie wants to build a $1.3 billion facility that would create more than 700 jobs. County commissioners discussing an incentives package for that. In state news, CNBC is out with its annual ranking of the nation. Top states for business. North Carolina typically number one on this list. Not this year, though. We've dropped to number 2 behind Ohio. North Carolina still ranks high on pretty much every metric, but they dropped us to number 2 in part because North Carolina only ranks 34th out of the 50 states in quality of life. That includes poor marks for limited child care, abortion restrictions, and low support for LGBTQ people, which keep prospective workers from wanting to move here in the first place. CNBC's website has the full ranking in all of the metrics. And in sports, 6 Tar Heel baseball stars heard their names called over the weekend in this year's Major League Baseball draft. Congrats to all of them. Jake Schaffner leading the way, shortstop who went in the first round to Boston with the 20th overall pick. Owen Hull went to the Red Sox in round 2. Pitchers Jason DeCaro and Ryan Lynch both went in round 3. DeCaro to the Pirates, Lynch to the Padres. And then later on, catcher Macon Winslow went to the Phillies in round 6. And pitcher Matthew Matisse went to Seattle in round 17. A lot more details on that up on our website, chapelboro.com. 6:36 your time. Got more music for you coming up next. We'll stay local for this one with James Plunkett and Kogan on the way next.
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0: He's playing at Local 506 on Wednesday nights at 8 o'clock, along with Sinai. That is Kogan there with the Frontier from a couple of years ago. James Plunkett before that with 2 Weeks Breathing, both of those local songs here on 97.9 The Hill. Time is 6:45.
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0: And this look at traffic is brought to you by the School of Rock Chapel Hill. Looking good out there on the roads. No incidents, accidents, or delays to report right now. We do have some rain in the area, and that's going to be the case throughout the day. So be careful for that reason, but otherwise it should be all right. 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That's going to be the case throughout the day today. Temperature is going to hold pretty steady in the 70s. We might touch 80 degrees, but that's about as hot as it's going to get. Downside is it's going to be kind of a gray and dreary day with rain off and on all day long, but we do definitely need the rain, so we'll take the gray, especially for the cooler weather, because it all comes together as a package. Lows in the mid-60s tonight, and then back to partly cloudy skies for the rest of the week, and also back to hot temperatures. We'll be in the 90s pretty much every day for the rest of the week, starting tomorrow with highs right around that 90-degree mark, and then we're in the mid-90s on Wednesday, topping out of the upper 90s on Thursday and Friday, before settling back a little bit this weekend, mid-90s on Saturday, low 90s on Sunday, and that will come with likely another round of rain, especially on Sunday. 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
0: 6:47, your time. I'm going to keep the hour going by playing music from artists who have birthdays today. Got a few artists celebrating birthdays. I'm going to try to get to Leon Bridges in this set. He's 37 years old today. We've definitely got Echo Quartz on deck. That's a local band. Kelly Fahey from Echo Quartz has a birthday today, so they're coming up. But we'll get this set started by going back to the 60s and celebrating the 84th birthday of Roger McGuinn of the Byrds. Here's 8 Miles High on 97.9 The Hill.

0: He's 37 years old today. That's Leon Bridges there with Smooth Sailin'. Before that, Echo Quartz with Room with a View. That's a local band. Kelly Fahey of Echo Quartz has a birthday today. And we kicked off that set with the Birds and 8 Miles High. Happy 84th birthday to Roger McGuinn from that band. 6:57 your time. Back to wrap up the hour after this.
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0: Well, coming up this Wednesday, July 15th, head to the Chapel Hill Public Library at 5:30 for a community conversation on resistance movements in U.S. history, marking 250 years since American independence. Everyone's invited to come together and consider which historical resistance movements are most inspiring today. Dr. Debbie Stroman of If You Only Knew here on 97.9 The Hill will be the host. Pizza will be served. They do want you to register in advance because space is limited, so head to the Chapel Hill Public Library's website and do that today.
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0: 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Remember, look at weather to wrap up this hour. 73 degrees, gray, dreary, and lightly raining out there. It's going to be raining off and on throughout the day today with highs only getting up into the upper 70s. It clears up and warms up starting tomorrow. We'll be in the 90s for the rest of the week. It's 7 o'clock.
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5: ABC News, I'm Chuck Sievertson. Iran and the U.S. shooting missiles at each other again. Iran hit a container ship in the Strait of Hormuz. The U.S. then fired missiles at Iran. Iran fired missiles at Jordan, Kuwait, Oman, and Qatar. ABC's Karen Wong.
6: U.S. officials say the new wave of strikes overnight hit dozens of targets to weaken Iran's ability to attack ships in the Strait of Hormuz. The attacks targeted air defense systems, coastal radar sites, and small boats.
5: More Israeli air attacks in Gaza City. At least 6 Palestinians were killed, including a 9-year-old girl, a dozen others wounded, say Palestinian health officials. Israeli military says it targeted terrorist infrastructure. Violent storms and flooding from Pennsylvania to Missouri, and extreme heat from California to Michigan.

0: aorta stemming from heart disease, says preliminary info from the Medical Examiner. This is ABC News. There's new research with advice if your teenage son or daughter gets a concussion. A previous recommendation was to prohibit screen time in the first 48 hours to avoid eye strain and interference with sleep. ABC's Melissa Don.
1: In a report from the British Journal of Sports Medicine, teens with a new concussion who had around 2.5 hours of daily screen time recovered 35% faster than those with more or less screen time. Researchers suggest that moderate screen time use keeps young people socially connected and mentally engaged, which may support recovery without worsening symptoms.
0: Experts point out this is only one study, and parents and caregivers should always consult a doctor. Never in history has Congress been so old. The average age of the current Senate is 64. Half the members are over 65. The oldest, Chuck Grassley, in Iowa, 92. Average age in the House has soared from under 50 in the early 1980s to 58 now. Chuck Sievertson, ABC News.
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11: Good morning and happy Monday. 7:04 your time, 73 degrees your temperature in Chapel Hill. Cloudy and gray and dreary this morning with light rain moving through the area. Hang out of the umbrellas all day. You'll need them off and on. We've got rain throughout the day with temperatures holding pretty steady, only getting up into the upper 70s this afternoon. We do definitely need the rain, and the cooler weather won't be too bad either. It all changes tomorrow. We'll have lows in the mid-60s with skies clearing up and then partly to mostly sunny for the rest of the week. Temperatures getting up near 90 tomorrow and going well into the 90s pretty much every day after that. So enjoy the cooler weather today while we got it. Good to be with you this morning. Let's catch you up on local news as we start the hour. Beginning today in local government, where most elected boards are off for the summer, but the Orange County Board of Commissioners had a busy agenda at their meeting last week Thursday, including changes to the county's longtime homeowners assistance program, plus a discussion of the process of filling the vacancy created by the passing of longtime Commissioner James Etta Bedford. With the full report, here's 97.9 The Hill's Brighton McConnell.
12: With it being the first board meeting since District 1 Commissioner James Etta Bedford unexpectedly died on June 21st, The county honored the longtime elected official by displaying her portrait at the dais, alongside a copy of the board's packet and flowers.

0: Many of the commissioners paid their respects to their late colleague at the start of the meeting, sharing memories and their gratitude for her service. That included Commissioner Sally Green, who said seeing Bedford's smiling photo sitting at the seat was sobering.
1: Shane Zeta and I started in local public office at the same time. We traveled together to Asheville for the County Commissioner Boot Camp that the School of Government puts on. And that's when I really started to get to know James Zeta and understand what a genuine, caring, smart, thoughtful person she was. And we became more than colleagues from that moment on, really.
0: While the Orange County Democratic Party will determine who will fill Bedford's seat for the upcoming four-year term, thanks to Bedford winning March's Democratic primary and being unopposed in the general election, the Board of Commissioners is required by state law to fill the vacancy for the rest of this year. A brief discussion during the meeting resulted in the commissioners slightly breaking from tradition. Instead of holding an open application period for candidates, they agreed to choose from the group who applied to the Democratic Party for the long-term role. Chair Jean Hamilton said, based on what she's heard from party leaders, the group will seek the same person to serve both in the short and long term. This method, she concluded, would streamline the process and prevent two separate application cycles for candidates.
2: So then what I'm hearing is that on July 28th, when we meet, we will be talking about those candidates and deciding based on that who will fill the vacancy, obviously with the recommendation of the party.
0: Most of the meeting was dedicated to hearing public comment and details about potential changes to the longtime homeowners assistance program, as the county seeks to ensure it is helping the population the initiative is intended to. The program operates under a grant model and has distributed funds to more than 800 lower-income residents across the county to help ease their tax burden. The elected officials re-examined the initiative's qualifiers at the request of Commissioner Earl McKee. Between the county's rising property values and the local government's recent increase on property tax rates, he said he's heard from many older residents who are being priced out of homes they've lived in for decades. McKee shared one story on Thursday about running into a woman at the tax office this past winter who's experiencing that financial squeeze.
3: Her reply to me was, "We're okay this year, but next year we may have to sell the car." That stayed with me a long time. So that is the reason that I started this, trying to figure out some way to help these people that are in jeopardy of losing their home to a tax foreclosure.
0: The board approved a plan to raise the qualifications for residents earning less than 50% AMI from owning a home for 5 years to 10 years. The savings from that change will help fund McKee's proposed second tier of financial aid. For residents older than 70, who have lived in their homes for 20 or more years and are earning 30% or below AMI. The county commissioners also took time at Thursday's meeting to recognize outgoing Orange County Health Director Quintana Stewart, who announced plans to move away from the area after working nearly 10 years in the role. The board passed a proclamation honoring Stewart's service and leadership during the COVID-19 pandemic, also giving her a chance to publicly share her thanks to the community.
4: I learned a lot here in Orange County. I worked a lot here in Orange County, but I wouldn't give anything.

0: One, North Carolina is number two this year, just behind Ohio. That's largely because our state ranks 34th overall in quality of life, with poor marks for limited child care, abortion restrictions, and low support for LGBTQ people, all of which keep prospective workers from wanting to move here. Full ranking is online at CNBC.com. Finally, as the recovery process continues in our community from last year's tropical storm Chantal, there was some good news for those efforts in the newly passed state budget. Here's Chapel Hill Mayor Jess Anderson.
1: There's some recovery money for Chantal, so we'll be certainly trying to apply for some of those funds for some of the damage as well. There had been a whole work group that I think Representative Boynsey, our state rep, had been part of, and so I think there was certainly a hope, but we never count our chickens. I think there was definitely an idea that this could happen, and we were very hopeful, but I'm very glad that did end up happening.
0: That's Chapel Hill Mayor Jess Anderson there. You can listen back to the full conversation in the News on the Hill section of our website, chapelboro.com, and visit Chapel Borough for more local news, including details about next month's grand reopening ceremony at the Eno Arts Mill in Hillsboro, also following a year of repairs after Chantal.
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0: 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Be careful driving around all day today because we do have rain in the area, and that's going to be kind of general all day long. But right now, nothing to slow you down in terms of incidents, accidents, or delays. If you're seeing anything out there, though, that we're not reporting, let us know about it by sending a text at 919-240-6000. 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It will be raining off and on throughout the day today, so grab the umbrellas if you're leaving the house. The good news is the temperature is going to stay relatively flat because of the clouds and the rain, so highs today only getting up into the upper 70s. That'll feel pretty good, and we definitely do still need the rain. We're very much in drought conditions, so every little bit helps. Overnight lows in the mid-60s with skies clearing up, and then back to partly to mostly sunny skies and much hotter temperatures for the rest of the week. We'll be up near 90 tomorrow, mid-90s on Wednesday, and we'll top out in the upper 90s on Thursday and Friday before temperatures settle back a little bit this weekend. Mid-90s on Saturday, low 90s on Sunday. Still pretty hot, but not quite as intense as we'll get at the end of the week. And that weekend weather will come with a chance of rain, especially on Sunday. 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Coming up next, we've got sports. Bunch of Tar Heels getting drafted in the Major League Baseball draft over the weekend. 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
3: Aaron Kay coming at you from Chapel Hill Media Group Studios here on East Franklin Street. It's time now for a quick look at sports. Six Tar Heel baseball stars heard their names called over the weekend in this year's MLB draft, led by one Diamond Heel who went in the first round. That was shortstop Jake Schaffner, who went to Boston with the 20th overall pick after hitting .356 and committing just three errors all season. Third straight year UNC has had a first-round pick. Schaffner's not the only Tar Heel headed to Boston. Outfielder Owen Hull also went to the Red Sox in round two after a season where he led UNC in batting average, hits, doubles, RBIs, total bases, slugging percentage, on base percentage, and walks. Pitchers Jason DeCaro and Ryan Lynch both went in round three, DeCaro to the Pirates and Lynch to the Padres. Catcher Macon Winslow went to the Phillies in round six, and pitcher Matthew Matiz went to Seattle in round 17. Get more details on all six draftees on our website, chapelboro.com. And staying in baseball, the Durham Bulls took 4 of 5 at Jacksonville last week. They're off this week for the All-Star break before hosting Charlotte this weekend.
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3: 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Got a word from them, and then your New Music Monday Song of the Week on deck after this.
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3: Time is 7:18. Coming up in the second half of the hour, we'll be joined in the studio by State House Representative Renee Price talking about this year's state budget, which recently passed. Victor Lewis joining us in the studio around 7:45 as well with today's round of What's Trending. Right now, though, it's time for New Music Monday, where we debut a brand new track for your enjoyment. 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Going across the pond for this week's New Music Monday song, the band is Yard Act. They're based out of Leeds, England. They have already released two albums. Their third one is coming out this week. It's called You're Gonna Need a Little Music. And here's a little music for you right now. From Yard Act, our New Music Monday song of the week, New Beginnings on 97.9 The Hill.

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2: I'm Chapel Hill Town Manager Ted Voorhees. This is Our Town, Stories of Chapel Hill, where you get to hear from the people at the heart of your local government. I want you to meet Keisha Hargraves and Emily Powell from Chapel Hill Transit. They're two of many transit teammates who remind us that our Carolina Blue buses do much more than move people.
3: It's fun to see how public transit is part of a bigger picture for sustainability. It's not just about like a battery electric bus, which of course we have in our fleet, and all of our shuttle cars are electric vehicles, but it's about the system and the overall effect of public transit. It's healthier for all of us if there's, you know, theoretically 60 fewer cars on the road. You put 60 people on a single vehicle instead of 60 people in a car.
4: Yeah, you do feel like it's bigger than buses.
3: And encouraging people to use a more active transportation. They are walking to the bus stop or they're biking to the bus stop. They're doing some combination to get there. You know, so it's an active lifestyle choice as well. So it's good for the individual. So what you might see, especially if you're not a transit user, is a bus on the road. But what we're doing is so much more.
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5: Time is 7:25 here on The Hill. Romano, you got just a few days left to get in on our big summer contest, the University Place Lucky to Be a Tar Heel Carolina football giveaway. 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Still 73 degrees and lightly raining out there. That is probably going to be the case for the rest of my show, and it's not going to change too much throughout the day. Rain off and on all day long with those cloudy gray skies all day. Temperatures are going to hold pretty steady. We'll get up into the upper 70s, but no warmer than that. And we do definitely need the rain. So the rain plus the cool weather, I think, are things that we could use a lot more of these these days. We're only going to get it for one day, though. Skies will clear up overnight. We'll have lows in the mid-60s, and then partly to mostly sunny for the rest of the week. And with the sun will come the heat. We'll have highs near 90 tomorrow, 95 on Wednesday, and we'll top out in the upper 90s on Thursday and Friday. Bit of a chance of rain comes back in the forecast for this weekend, especially on Sunday, and that'll cut the heat a bit, but it's still going to be hot. Highs in the mid-90s on Saturday, low 90s on Sunday, but that's as cold as it's going to get this weekend. 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
5: Well, we are going to continue the hour by talking state politics. The General Assembly has wrapped up its short session, another impactful one with some veto overrides, some votes on some big issues, but also finally a budget bill after the state went an entire year without one. Governor Josh Stein signed it last week with praise for the budget, but also criticism. The budget divided the Democratic caucus in both the state House and Senate, with Democrats offering praise for some provisions and heavy criticism on others. Renee Price is a state House representative representing Orange County in the state House of Representatives, and she joins us here now in the studio. Representative Price, thank you so much for being with us today.
7: Oh, it's great to be back. It's been a while.
5: It has. So tell us about the budget, your kind of overarching thoughts about it. It's obviously a huge, huge bill, lots of provisions, and a lot of stuff that flies under the radar.
7: Well, indeed. It's a huge document. It's over 600 pages. We had very little time to even look at it. A draft was leaked on Monday, and then the next day we're in there discussing it and voting on it. Unfortunately, because of the timeline that the majority, being the Republicans, gave us, the process, in my opinion, was quite flawed, because we were allowed no opportunity to make amendments. It was a conference report, a joint report, and so all we could do was vote it up or down. And while there were some good points in there, and I mean, thank goodness we do have a budget so that the state can operate, there were a lot of provisions in there that I just could not agree with.
5: What were some of those?
7: Well, for one thing, there was really a lack of increase for our state employees and, retirees. They got a 2.5% bonus, really. They call it it's not a cost of living increase. It was just a bonus. It does not go to their base pay. It's a one-time thing that's going to happen in the fall.
5: Mm.

0: For years, they've been looking for an increase, and the cost of living is going up. I mean, their pay is failing to keep pace with inflation. Another item that I disagreed was the teacher salary. Now, the beginning teacher salary now is at $48,000. That's wonderful. But when you look at the increases of teacher pay over the years, they were advertising 8% increase. That's an average. Mm-hmm. So you have some teachers that are making, in the beginning of their career, doing the step increase, for example, 12%. But then when you get to some of our veteran teachers who've been in there for, 18 years, it's minimal. Mm-hmm. It's not even that. So they took that average and said 8%. I'm also disappointed with the way that we're trying to raise money now that we still are refusing to make corporations pay their taxes, and we're also decreasing the property tax and income tax. But that's being made up in the form of fees. Mm-hmm. And for, well, except for the sports tax. They did increase that, I think, 18% to 23% for your sports betting. So there's that increase in taxes. But in other cases, it's fees. For example, there's now an increase in fee for a divorce. So, these are things that, as you said, slide under the radar.
1: Right.
0: But yes, that's increased so that they can pay for something, that services for domestic violence. Yes, indeed, we do want to fund some, that type of a service that could have been paid for by taxes, but now it's, if you get divorced, you're going to have to pay for this domestic violence.
1: That seems like an odd thing to use to pay for domestic violence services, right?
0: It does.
1: Yeah.
0: Yes.
1: I had not heard of the increase in fees for divorce. How much of an increase is it?
0: I'd have to go back and search, but they want to raise, I think it's like $1.2 million. Can always get that.
1: We were talking earlier, just aside from the state budget, about just the politics of earmarking specific fees for specific purposes, as opposed to just having a fee or a tax and having it all go into a general fund and just paying for whatever is needed out of that general fund. I don't know what your thoughts are on one versus the other approach.
0: Well, of course, having spent 10 years as a county commissioner, I'm very, still partial to local government and want to protect that and the authority that local government has. And so I think, with taxes, and indeed, we do need to make some improvements in how taxes are collected. But at least when that revenue comes in, local governments know what is needed and can therefore direct the resources using their knowledge of the county or the municipality. With fees, it goes to the state. The state, at the state level, now individually we know what's going on in our districts, but when you've got a sitting there in Raleigh and trying to determine what's happening in, for example, Yanceyville, which is, Caswell County, my district, that's very difficult.
1: Yeah.
0: And in some cases, it's unfair.
1: And what's happening in Yanceyville and what's happening in Rockingham and Gastonia and Chapel Hill are not the same, right?
0: Exactly. Yeah, exactly. And getting back to that divorce, it says a cost of divorce filing fees to generate an additional $1.3 million recurring for the state domestic violence center grant.
1: So does that mean we don't have enough funding for domestic violence services unless a certain number of people get divorced every year?
0: I guess that's my question. And there was another increase that I thought was quite disappointing. I'm sure you've talked many times on the radio about the innovations waiver for people that are individuals and families that are living with autism or some kind of intellectual developmental disability. So they need that innovation waiver. And the people that work are essential people that work in these, for these families and individuals. They're getting a $1 per hour increase. Meanwhile, we can fund, additional attorneys, give them, judges and attorneys more money. Yes, they deserve it. But then again, people that are helping to provide essential services for people so they can just live a normal daily life, $1 an hour increase. And they're already underpaid. We did not increase the minimum wage. So
1: speaking with State Representative Renee Price, talking about the budget bill, and that's a lot of under-the-radar stuff that is drawing criticism. Are there things in the budget that aren't getting a lot of attention that are good?
0: Well, we did have our...
1: The pause is disheartening.
0: Yeah. We did have, the opportunity to select certain projects, local projects, and have money appropriated. You may want to call it pork barrel, but at least we got it. And I was able to get a little bit of money for Yanceyville, but not for Orange County. I'd put in proposals for three

0: products in Orange County and two in Caswell County and got one in Caswell. So, but at least it was good. I was trying through a bill that I filed last year to get more money for our small county rural schools, but that is being made up in a different way, hopefully. Let's see what is good. Well, again, as I said, we are now starting teacher pay at $48,000 a year. I just hope that we can build upon that in future years and expand merit pay and really give those teachers that go on to develop for professional development when they get their master's degree, they actually get paid for that.
1: Mm-hmm.
0: So, you know, some of these things, it looks like a beginning, and I'm just hoping that we can expand upon it.
1: What should folks know about the legislative process, like the process of getting bills introduced and debated and passed? I was talking with Jonah Garson last week, and you know, he's on the job 3 months, so he's learning everything new, and he was talking about how surprised he was how much individual personalities of individual legislators enter into the process, and how many provisions in the budget are just based on personality conflicts and grievances and things like that.
0: To be sure.
1: What else should folks know?
0: Well, what he says, there is some truth to that. And that's why I think it's important to try to work with people.
1: Mm-hmm.
0: Yes, I have my problems when we look at, you know, the parties as a whole, you know, two parties vying against each other. Yet by working together with people individually, we can get things done. I mean, I believe that that is the reason I was able to get money for Caswell County.
1: Mm-hmm.
0: I tried to work with people. I tried to get, and there are a couple of bills where I went to the Republicans, my Republican colleagues, and asked them, do you want to be on this bill with me? Look, this is an important bill. Can we work together? And then on committees, there are times when we try to work together. There's a bill that was coming through regarding cosmetology. My mother had been a cosmetologist, and so I gave my input, and therefore the Republicans asked me about it. So, you know, there are times when we can work together. There was another bill you asked about, a good point, something good in the budget. I had been supporting Representative Becky Carney out of Mecklenburg on a rare diseases advisory council, and she'd been working on it for years. And finally, it came through this year.
1: Nice.
0: That was good. But again, she was working with both sides of the aisle. And I, too, was working with both sides of the aisle to get that. Because most of the issues are nonpartisan that deal with people's lives.
1: Mm-hmm.
0: So when we can break it down and talk one-on-one with people, we can get it. We can get bills pulled through. Now, it is very difficult to get a bill that is, if there are nothing but Democrats that are sponsors of the bill, the primary plus the first primary and the other three primary sponsors, you need to have some bipartisanship involved there.
1: Speaking again with State Representative Renee Price, got to start wrapping up. Anything else in the budget that folks should know about?
0: Well, again, I think that it's a budget that has too much policy and a lot of priorities in it rather than looking at really the finances and how we finance governance. There was another provision in there that it wasn't a big item in our floor debate, but I just wanted to bring it up because I know it's sensitive to a lot of people, and that is more money is going, well, what I spoke about was helping people that have been incarcerated once they're out, the reentry process and just getting back on their feet, and increasing court fees does not help. And it hurts them because it takes that much longer if you're trying to get a job or rent a place to live. Meanwhile, more money is being put into the criminalization of people.
1: Mm.
0: Another thing, of course, we had to do, which is very important with this budget, is the Medicaid rebase and maintaining Medicaid expansion. So that is a good thing that I want people to be aware of. But yet again, there's so much more that we could do.
1: And the process begins all over again almost immediately, right?
0: Yes. Well, we have to wait until the end of this year. We have to see. We've adjourned until, at least for now, until July 27th. We'll probably come back, maybe do another adjournment resolution with specific dates that we can come back, I would think. But then again, we've got an election coming up, and the outcome of that election may determine what happens in November and December before we then head into the next biennium.
1: And then last question as we wrap up, and this is always a good thing to remind people of, if people want to, like just individual people not in the legislature, just want to make a tangible, like move the dial impact on what goes on in Raleigh and the General Assembly, what's the best thing that people can do?
0: Well, of course, the best thing to do is they can vote. Make sure you vote. However, a lot of bills come through because of constituents being in touch with their legislators. I mean, I have a couple of bills that I have filed. Well, most of the bills that I have filed, to be honest with you, come from ideas from my constituents. So be in touch with me. Feel free to call me. I take phone calls on my cell phone. Or you can email me at renee.price@ncleg.gov, and let's work together on getting some bills put forward, because I'm there as your representative, and that's what I want to do.
1: State House Representative Renee Price, thank you so much for being with us today.
0: Thank you.
1: 7:41, your time. You got your hometown hero coming up next after this.
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1: Time now for this week's Hometown Hero, brought to you by the O. Max Gardner Foundation. This week, we're honoring Jenny Knowlton, who heads up the Quilt Maker Cafe, a nonprofit restaurant in downtown Pittsburgh that's changing lives one meal at a time.
6: This whole thing has blown my mind.
1: First launched as a mobile restaurant in 2021, the Quilt Maker Cafe just opened their first permanent location on May 4th in downtown Pittsburgh, opening their doors to everyone regardless of their ability to pay.
6: We offer a full restaurant experience with no pricing, so every guest that comes in chooses for themselves what they're most comfortable giving, whether that's volunteering, donating produce or eggs, or a financial donation.
1: It's one of only a few dozen such cafes in the U.S., all united together by a national organization called One World Everybody Eats. It's a model that has inspired Jenny Knowlton and her family for many years.
6: As soon as we heard of one, that was kind of what we would make our next family trip about.
1: But the idea of opening one of their own was not initially on the radar until the COVID pandemic hit in 2020.
6: Just as a family, we were really wanting to do something that mattered a little bit more, and my daughter suggested that we open a restaurant, and I told her, no way. But then when she was like, well, you know, it could be pay what you can, and that kind of just changed the whole idea, because how perfect is that? Like, where all different backgrounds and financial status is coming together to share a meal, and no one is judged and everyone is accepted. It was just amazing.
1: Where does the name Quilt Maker come from?
6: It actually came from a children's book. It's a story of a quilt maker that makes the most beautiful quilts and will only give them to those who need them. And I just always thought, oh, wow. It seems so freeing to be able to do that, to actually do what you want and help others.
2: Jenny Knowlton grew up with food insecurity, so she knows the importance of a place like this, and it's not just about the food.
6: The community aspect of this cafe is equally as important, if not more. A lot of people come for the companionship, to actually have a meal with someone else. And the biggest aspect is the dignity side of it. A piano has been donated to us, so people will just go over and play the piano, and we have board games and books. And so it's more than just a meal. People are sitting and chatting and making friends and playing music and playing board games together. It's been incredible. It's been incredible. Probably cry in here at least once a week.
1: Oh, that's awesome.
6: Happy tears, you know.
2: You can visit the cafe 5 days a week in downtown Pittsburgh and learn more at thequiltmakercafe.org. 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
2: Let's look at traffic and weather brought to you by South Creek. Looking out on the roadways, not much to report in terms of traffic. Got a little bit in a couple spots, but no incidents or accidents. Just your usual stuff on the Durham Freeway in both directions until you're just past Ellis Road and the RTP. 40 eastbound, a little bit slow between Fayetteville and NC-55, but that clears up quick. Got a little bit on 54 heading east from White Cross towards Carrboro. As you're approaching the crack, and it's a little bit slow, but once you're past that intersection, it clears up again. If you're seeing anything we're not reporting beyond that, send us a text when you're safe and off the roads and tell us about it at 919-240-6000. As for the weather, that is feeling pretty good. 73 degrees in Chapel Hill. Like that cooler temperature. We've got clouds and gray skies. It's a little bit dreary out there, and we do have rain right now that's going to stick around for the better part of the day, at least off and on. So hang on to the umbrellas if you're leaving the house. We do need the rain, and the rain and the clouds are keeping the temperature down. So kind of in spite of the gray dreariness, this is kind of the weather that we need. Cooler weather with highs only getting up into the upper 70s. Today. We got that rain off and on throughout the day. That'll help with the drought. So good news all around. It is going to change for the rest of the week, though. Today's the only day that's going to be like this. We'll have lows in the mid-60s tonight with skies clearing up, and then partly to mostly sunny and a lot hotter for the rest of the week. Highs near 90 again tomorrow, and then ticking up into the mid-90s on Wednesday, topping out in the upper 90s on Thursday and Friday. So enjoy this cooler stuff while we got it. Staying in the 90s for the weekend, the temperature will come back a little bit. We'll be in the mid-90s on Saturday, low 90s on Sunday, and that will come with a chance of rain again, especially on Sunday, and we still need it, so we'll be happy when we get it. 7:48 is your time. 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
2: 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In the studio is Victor Lewis. Good morning. How are you?
9: Hello. Pretty excellent. Hanging out, doing Victor things, as I'm wont to do. And I want to take a second, or, you know, several successive seconds on today's trends to talk about Burning Man. Do you ever think about Burning Man?
1: I never ever think about Burning Man.
9: I think about Burning Man
1: every
9: sometimes.
1: So often I see a story about Burning Man come across my radar, and every time that happens I'm like, oh yeah, Burning Man, that's a thing. I always thought that was weird, and then I move on.
9: I've always been fascinated by it. And like a lot of things, I think it's easy to look at something like Burning Man, especially with how it's gone now, with this ticketing program where just like a ticket to Burning Man is a few hundred dollars at the very, very least. Their cheapest ticket is $550, which having a ticket to Burning Man feels kind of crazy. Like, to me, based on the spirit of what I understand to be Burning Man, it's a little antithetical to what we're doing.
1: Because wasn't the whole thing about Burning Man like we're going to go off and just be like non-capitalistic for 3 days?
9: It's more of an expression of art. That's what Burning Man is. And it's increasingly difficult, whether you're Meow Wolf or Burning Man, to exist in the structures that we have, make your art, and have your art exist in a place. Durham's doing a thing similar right now. There is an art space that is also holding events and charging admission.
1: You're
9: and we have to do that if we're going to have this space.
1: Correct.

0: You have
1: we
0: to,
1: can't
0: you
1: have it without it.
0: Generate money in some way. That's fine. Just don't make it prohibitive. Like have the cost be affordable and not just like, oh, only rich people
1: and
0: can do this.
1: Granted, I could talk for a little while about the concept of prohibitive or a tiered society or levels of access, especially in regards to a societal project / collective like Burning Man. I could talk about that for a while. This is not necessarily the audience for that. Instead, I'd like to take a moment to talk about how I got here and how I started reading about Burning Man and how I realized that Burning Man is actually pretty dang expensive and what it takes to make Burning Man happen. Because each year, 70,000-ish people gather on a dry lake bed in Nevada. They build a temporary city. That's Burning Man. There's art projects and all kinds of cool stuff.
0: Right.
1: When that's over, about 150 to 200 people stay behind. And there is more full-time staff that run Burning Man than I would have anticipated. They're a full nonprofit. They have a legal team. They've got organizers. They've got people for Burning Man that are paid salaries. And this team of 150 people stays behind and walks across the about 4,000 acres that Burning Man spreads out over, picking up and documenting every single screw, sequin, cigarette butt, out of place, lag bolt, everything that is left behind. And the result is the Moop map, which is a very funny name. Moop stands for matter out of place. And
0: oh,
1: this,
0: I like
1: this
0: that.
1: Is an excruciatingly detailed, color-coded public record of what Burning Man leaves behind. And it's not part of the art project. Like, look at this. We're documenting how much garbage you left here. It is a serious effort. It is an exhaustive process. It is a month-long forensic sweep in unrelenting desert sun. But if they don't do it, the Bureau of Land Management will not let them ever come back.
0: Right.
1: The Bureau of Land Management has put down a decree that no more than 1 square foot of debris per acre at randomized test points once Burning Man has formally concluded is allowed. That is the deal. You can be out here, you can do your stuff, but take a second to think about how large an acre is, and now consider 1 square foot of collective debris.
0: So you really have to pick up after yourself.
1: So it is a sophisticated grid system. The Moop map is a very fun name and shame sort of thing,
0: right?
1: Where it is mapped out where everybody's art exhibitions were, where everyone had their stuff set up, and we published the map for the Bureau of Land Management and also for you, the Burning Man attendees, because if we found trash in your little station, hey, bud, what are you doing?
0: Yeah.
1: What are you doing over there? And while I do find myself not wincing necessarily at a $550 lowest barrier entry, it is kind of neat that at least for that amount of money, there's some amount of accountability here. I think accountability is important, and I guess at some point I kind of got to put my money literally and figuratively where my mouth is.
0: Literally where your mouth is.
1: Yeah.
0: Like littering on the ground.
1: Like litter.
0: Literally.
1: Literally. Yeah.
0: How does this compare to like Shikori, for instance? Like in terms of cost, in terms of the amount of staff that is needed for what is essentially a twice a year event with much, much fewer attendees, but a twice a year event that also covers a lot of ground.
1: Yeah.
0: That there, and I don't think the BLM is like aggressively policing like how much trash gets you left there, but you know the Shikori people want to make sure it's clean.
1: They
0: so
1: certainly do. And
0: that.
1: Of course, there are cleanup crews that take care after any event, but this amount of exhaustive cleanup is sort of the exception. Like, there's always teams that clean up, but having to go through with this fine-toothed of a comb is interesting to me. And it makes sense that it's not necessarily free to make this happen. There's also a pretty robust volunteering structure at Burning Man. So, hey, maybe there's some backdoors in if you don't got the 500 clamps.
0: Nice that there is at least one federal agency left that cares about ecological preservation.
1: I know, right? Oh, getting spicy at the end of trends. I love it.
0: That's what's trending out there in the world. More from Victor coming up in a couple minutes with a clean joke of the day on 97.9 The Kill. Coming up right now, we've got some music for you in honor of the fact that we just talked about Burning Man. Here is I'm on Fire by Bruce Springsteen on 97.9 The Kill.

0: Hi, I'm Larry McManus.
1: And I'm Chris Demetropoulos.
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5: Unfortunately, no jokes today, just a little bit of serious business.
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5: Yeah, did you know the guy who invented the heat index passed away recently?
4: Oh, no.
5: He was 86. He felt like 103.
4: Serious business.
5: I got told that joke by local comedian Ben Creed, and I got to tell you, it's a banger.
4: One more look at weather as we wrap up the hour. It is still 73 degrees, gray, cloudy, dreary, and lightly raining out there. That's going to be the case for the better part of the day, so hang out of the umbrellas if you're out and about. Highs today only getting up into the upper 70s. The rain will keep the temperature relatively cool, but it's only going to last for today. Lows in the mid-60s tonight with skies clearing up, and then partly to mostly sunny with highs in the 90s every day for the rest of the week after this. It's 8 o'clock.
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7: ABC News, I'm Chuck Sievertson. More of a shooting war between the U.S. and Iran. Oil prices have jumped. ABC's Selena Wang.
8: U.S. officials had expected Iran to publicly commit to stop attacking ships in the strait after weakened negotiations in Oman. But instead, Iran says it opened fire after several ships used unapproved routes and ignored warnings from its Navy.
7: Israeli air attacks on Gaza City. Several deaths, say Palestinian health officials. Israeli military says it targeted terrorists. Violent storms and flooding from Pennsylvania to Missouri. Extreme heat across much of the nation. Cleanup after fast-moving microburst storms in Philadelphia yesterday. Mayor Sherelle Parker.
9: We saw utility poles literally split in half. Like matchsticks.
7: South Carolina Senator Lindsey Graham's sudden death was from a ruptured aorta from heart disease, says preliminary info from the medical examiner's office. This is ABC News. A reminder that wildlife can get wild and dangerous. It happened at Yellowstone National Park Friday, says ABC's Melissa Don.
10: The man and his grandchild stopped to take photos of the bison. Seconds later, the massive mammal then charges, chasing the family around trees before the man is thrown into the air, seriously injuring him. The grandfather is lucky to be alive. Millions of people visit Yellowstone every year to see the park's famous wildlife. Unfortunately, this is not the first time we've seen bison charging tourists.
7: Sam Neill, the actor from Jurassic Park, who also played Holly Hunter's husband in The Piano, has died. He was 78. In court today, a French teen facing mischief and public nuisance charges in Singapore after posting a video on social media of himself in a shopping mall licking a straw from an orange juice vending machine and then putting it back. Some prison time is possible for him. Chuck Sievertson, ABC News.
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15: Good morning and happy Monday. Time is 8:05, temperature 73 degrees, still in Chapel Hill. That hasn't changed since I sat down 2 hours ago, nor have the weather conditions. We've got clouds, gray skies, and light rain out there, and that's going to be the case pretty much all day, at least off and on. Hang on to the umbrellas. If you're out and about, you'll need them. High temperatures only getting up into the upper 70s today, though, because of the rain and the clouds. So we're getting rain. We need that. We got cooler temperatures. We'll take that. I think all things considered, not a bad day out there today. It is going to change, though. We'll have lows in the mid-60s tonight with skies clearing up, and then partly to mostly sunny and a lot hotter for the rest of the week. Highs back in the 90s starting tomorrow. So if you like the cooler weather, get out, figure out how to beat the rain, and enjoy the rest of today. Catching you up on local news as we start this hour. Beginning today in local government, where most elected boards are off for the summer, but a few have meetings tonight. More on that in a minute. And the Orange County Board of Commissioners had a busy agenda at their meeting last week Thursday, including changes to the county's longtime homeowners assistance program, plus a discussion of the process of filling the vacancy created by the passing of longtime Commissioner James Etta Bedford. With a full report on that meeting, here's 97.9 The Hill's Brighton McConnell.
16: With it being the first board meeting since District 1 Commissioner James Etta Bedford unexpectedly died on June 21st, the county honored the longtime elected official by displaying her portrait at the dais, alongside a copy of the board's packet and flowers. Many of the commissioners paid their respects to their late colleague at the start of the meeting, sharing memories and their gratitude for her service. That included Commissioner Sally Green, who said seeing Bedford's smiling photo sitting at the seat was sobering.
17: James Etta and I started in local public office at the same time. We traveled together to Asheville for the County Commissioner Boot Camp that the School of Government puts on. And that's when I really started to get to know James Etta and understand what a genuine, caring, smart, thoughtful person she was. And we became more than colleagues from that moment on, really.
16: While the Orange County Democratic Party will determine who will fill Bedford's seat for the upcoming 4-year term, thanks to Bedford winning

0: March's Democratic primary and being unopposed in the general election. The Board of Commissioners is required by state law to fill the vacancy for the rest of this year. A brief discussion during the meeting resulted in the commissioners slightly breaking from tradition. Instead of holding an open application period for candidates, they agreed to choose from the group who applied to the Democratic Party for the long-term role. Chair Jean Hamilton said, based on what she's heard from party leaders, the group will seek the same person to serve both in the short and long term. This method, she concluded, would streamline the process and prevent two separate application cycles for candidates.
1: So then what I'm hearing is that on July 28th, when we meet, we will be talking about those candidates and deciding based on that who will fill the vacancy, obviously with the recommendation of the party.
0: Most of the meeting was dedicated to hearing public comment and details about potential changes to the longtime homeowners assistance program, as the county seeks to ensure it is helping the population the initiative is intended to. The program operates under a grant model and has distributed funds to more than 800 lower-income residents across the county to help ease their tax burden. The elected officials re-examined the initiative's qualifiers at the request of Commissioner Earl McKee. Between the county's rising property values and the local government's recent increase on property tax rates, he said he's heard from many older residents who are being priced out of homes they've lived in for decades. McKee shared one story on Thursday about running into a woman at the tax office this past winter who's experiencing that financial squeeze.
2: Her reply to me was, "We're okay this year, but next year we may have to sell the car." That stayed with me a long time. So that is the reason that I started this, trying to figure out some way to help these people that are in jeopardy of losing their home to a tax foreclosure.
0: The board approved a plan to raise the qualifications for residents earning less than 50% AMI from owning a home for 5 years to 10 years. The savings from that change will help fund McKee's proposed second tier of financial aid. For residents older than 70, who have lived in their homes for 20 or more years, and are earning 30% or below AMI. The county commissioners also took time at Thursday's meeting to recognize outgoing Orange County Health Director Quintana Stewart, who announced plans to move away from the area after working nearly 10 years in the role. The board passed a proclamation honoring Stewart's service and leadership during the COVID-19 pandemic, also giving her a chance to publicly share her thanks to the community.
3: I learned a lot here in Orange County. I worked a lot here in Orange County, but I wouldn't give anything for the experience. You all have made me a much better leader, a better person, and I am really sad. Like, it's hitting that this is my last Board of County Commissioners meeting, so thank you for the opportunity to serve this community.
0: For 97.9 The Hill, I'm Brighton McConnell.
4: There are also several local government meetings scheduled tonight. The Orange County School Board meets at 6 in the Witted Building to swear in newly elected board members and choose a chair and vice chair for the upcoming year. The Chatham County School Board also meets at 6 with an agenda that includes a formal budget vote. The Pittsboro Town Board also meets at 6. Their agenda includes an amendment to the town's Unified Development Ordinance, or UDO for short. And Durham County Commissioners meet tonight.

0: child care, abortion restrictions, and low support for LGBTQ people, all of which keep prospective workers from wanting to move here. Full ranking is online at CNBC.com. Finally, as the recovery process continues in our community from last year's tropical storm Chantal, there was some good news for those efforts in the newly passed state budget. Here's Chapel Hill Mayor Jess Anderson.
1: There's some recovery money for Chantal, so we'll be certainly trying to apply for some of those funds for some of the damage as well. There had been a whole work group that I think Representative Boynsey, our state rep, had been part of, and so I think there was certainly a hope, but we never count our chickens. I think there was definitely an idea that this could happen, and we were very hopeful, but I'm very glad that did end up happening.
0: That's Chapel Hill Mayor Jess Anderson speaking there. 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Your time is 8:12.
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0: 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It's been a relatively light morning out there traffic-wise, and that continues to be the case. Do be careful driving around. We do have rain, and road conditions are a little bit wet. But other than that, things are looking good. Just a little bit of traffic on the Durham Freeway for a bit, heading away from Cornwallis Road in either direction. Doesn't last for too long, though. And that's pretty much it. But if you're seeing anything we're not reporting, send us a text when you're safe and off the roads and tell us about it. 919-240-6000. Should mention one accident that's been reported on Pinehurst Drive over by Chapel Hill Country Club. So if you happen to be heading in that direction, give yourself more time to get through that. But that's in a neighborhood, so it won't affect too much of you. 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No change yet. Still 73 degrees, cloudy, gray, and lightly raining out there. That's been the case for the last couple of hours. That's pretty much going to be the case all day today. We'll have off and on rain all day long with those clouds sticking around. And the temperature's not going to change too much. The clouds and the rain will keep it relatively flat. We could get up into the upper 70s, but that should be about it. Overnight lows in the mid-60s tonight with skies clearing up. And then back to sun and heat for the rest of the week after that. Partly to mostly sunny with highs in the 90s every day starting tomorrow. We'll top out in the upper 90s on Thursday and Friday. So we are nowhere near done with that intense heat. Just one day break in it today. For the weekend, we'll have some clouds and a chance of rain moving back into the forecast, especially on Sunday. Temperatures still holding in the 90s, but a little tiny bit cooler. We'll be back in the low 90s by the time we get to the end of the weekend. So just those couple of days at the end of the work week with a really powerful heat in the upper 90s. 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Coming up in the second half of the hour, we'll have Tom Jensen on the phone from Public Policy Polling. New survey of North Carolina voters is just coming out, and we got the latest numbers from that as we look ahead to the general election. Of course, big U.S. Senate race between Roy Cooper and Michael Whatley. Find out where North Carolinians stand on that coming up in about 15 minutes. And we've got the impossible quiz trivia question of the day. Movie theater gift cards up for movie theater tickets. I should say, up for grabs for the first caller in with the right answer to today's trivia question, which, because it's Monday, is going to be based on last week's news. Coming up next, though, we've got sports, including six Tar Heels who heard their names called in the Major League Baseball draft over the weekend. Details on all of them coming up next.
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0: 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We have a lot of wisdom with the team members who have been with us over the years, and the culture is such that people love to share. 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
6: Aaron K. coming at you from Chapel Hill Media Group Studios here on East Franklin Street. It's time now for a quick look at sports. Six Tar Heel baseball stars heard their names called over the weekend in this year's MLB draft, led by one Diamond Heel who went in the first round. That was shortstop Jake Schaffner, who went to Boston with the 20th overall pick after hitting .356 and committing just three errors all season. Third straight year UNC has had a first-round pick. Schaffner's not the only Tar Heel headed to Boston. Outfielder Owen Hull also went to the Red Sox in round two after a season where he led UNC in batting average, hits, doubles, RBIs, total bases, slugging percentage, on base percentage, and walks. Pitchers Jason DeCaro and Ryan Lynch both went in round three, DeCaro to the Pirates and Lynch to the Padres. Catcher Macon Winslow went to the Phillies in round six, and pitcher Matthew Mateys went to Seattle in round 17. Get more details on all six draftees on our website, chapelboro.com. And staying in baseball, the Durham Bulls took 4-5 at Jacksonville last week. They're off this week for the All-Star break before hosting Charlotte this weekend.
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1: Hi, I'm Randy Cox, Chief Business Development Officer for Coldwell Banker Howard Perry in Walston. I oversee the 12 offices in the Triangle. We have some new managers in place, which we're excited for. Brought a new way of thinking. 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

0: That is Max Lane there with Ghost Towns on 97.9 The Hill. He's playing at the Cave on Wednesday night along with Jody Jones. 8:26 is your time. Back in a couple minutes with an update on weather. And then Tom Jensen of Public Policy Polling on the line with the latest numbers from North Carolina after this.
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0: 8:29, your time. Hey, speaking of Tar Heel Sports, don't forget you got just a couple days left to get in on our big contest for the summer, the University Place Lucky to Be a Tar Heel Carolina Football Giveaway. 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Update on weather brought to you by Rand Coca-Cola Beverages. Still cloudy, gray, dreary, drizzly, rainy, and 73 degrees out there in Chapel Hill, Carboro. That has not changed since I sat down at 6. It's going to be like that basically for the rest of the day. Off and on rain all day long. That rain and those clouds will keep temperatures down. It's only going to be in the upper 70s for our high today, so that'll feel nice at least. Lows in the mid-60s tonight with skies clearing up and then back to partly to mostly sunny skies and hot weather for the rest rest of the week. Highs near 90 tomorrow, 95 on Wednesday, topping out in the upper 90s on Thursday and Friday before we get a little bit more rain in the forecast for the weekend. That'll cut the temperature down by a few degrees, but it's still going to be hot even then. 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
0: Going to keep the hour going by talking elections. We've got the big midterm election coming up in just a few months. Some very high profile races in North Carolina, most notably the race for U.S. Senate. Tom Tillis retiring. Democrat Roy Cooper and Republican Michael Whatley will be the top two candidates on the ballot to replace him. Where do North Carolinians stand 4 months out? For that, we are joined by Tom Jensen, the director of public policy polling based out of Raleigh. PublicPolicyPolling.com is their website. Tom, thanks for being with us today.
10: Hey, Aaron. Good to be with you.
0: So you just did a survey of North Carolina voters heading into the run-up to the general election. Where do things stand right now?
10: Yeah, we definitely find that Roy Cooper is the favorite in the North Carolina Senate race, but we see it quite a bit closer than some recent polls that have gotten a lot of attention have. There have been a lot of polls that have had Cooper up by double digits and that kind of thing, and we have him up 48-44, so just a four-point lead. This reminds me of some of the Senate races in 2024 where polls had Democrats up by huge amounts in Senate races in purple states like North Carolina. Repeatedly, there were polls saying that Ruben Gallego was up by about double digits in the Arizona Senate race. Jackie Rosen was up by about double digits in the Nevada Senate race. And they each ended up winning by like 1 point. And this dynamic that we're seeing in North Carolina kind of reminds you of that, too, where you have a 50-50 sort of state, where Democrats have been posting really significant leads in the polls, and it rarely actually turns out to be that way in our polarized times. If a close state is a close state, you usually don't all of a sudden see this election that's kind of a total blowout. So I think that, you know, certainly Cooper's favored, but I don't think this is something where Democrats are out of the woods.
0: So what's driving the dynamic right now? What are voters thinking about Cooper versus Whatley?
10: Well, I think one of the biggest things that has Cooper in the lead right now is simply that voters are familiar with who he is, and they're not so familiar with who Whatley is. We found that 92% of voters are familiar with Roy Cooper, but only 69% are familiar with Michael Whatley. So a big part of Cooper's lead right now is having that name recognition advantage. And because Cooper is so much well known than Whatley is, the Democratic vote is pretty much all completely decided in his favor already. There's a lot more Republican voters who are undecided. And that really gives Whatley a path to possibly make a comeback. When you look at the voters who are undecided in this race, they voted for Donald Trump by 72 points in 2024. This is one of the most lopsided, undecided fields I've ever seen in a race. And if everybody voted for the same party that they did for president 2 years ago for Senate this time, Whatley would actually win 51-49. Now, a lot of those people who are undecided who voted for Trump last time aren't very happy with Trump now. And I think they'll probably move in a more nuanced manner than just completely moving in as Republican a direction as they did last time. But it shows you how there is still a path out there for Whatley to come back and win.
0: Speaking with Tom Jensen, Public Policy Polling, talking about a new survey that just got conducted of North Carolina voters heading into the general election in November, particularly that U.S. Senate race between Roy Cooper and Michael Whatley. And Cooper's got significantly higher name recognition than Whatley. That's also a function of advertising in this particular cycle. So what can we glean about the impacts of like the early ads that are running on TV?
10: Well, I think one thing we're seeing is that the Republican ad effort, even though it isn't necessarily building up Whatley's profile that much yet, it is doing a good job of cutting into Cooper's image a little bit. The last time we pulled this race in March, 47% of voters said they had a favorable opinion of Cooper, 40% said unfavorable, and now it's still 47% favorable like it was 4 months ago, but the unfavorable for Cooper has gone up 5 points from 40% to 45% to the point where now voters in the state are pretty closely divided in whether they see Cooper favorably or not, 47-45. Sometimes there's this perception that Cooper is just like overwhelmingly popular and maybe even invincible because of that. But what we see here is that the GOP ad effort is having some impact on how people see him. And it'll be interesting to see in the months ahead. They've been effective in driving up Cooper's negatives. We'll see if they have the ability to drive up Whatley's positives as voters become more familiar with him.
0: So Cooper's up 4 points in this poll, still quite a few undecided, a lot of them GOP leaning. What ultimately do you think is going to determine the final outcome here? What are the X factors?
10: I really think the two biggest things are, one, the voters who are still on the fence tend to be people who voted for Trump last time around who are now unhappy with the job he's doing. And that's actually something that we're seeing with about every close race across the entire country this year. That's really who you're swing voter is that's going to determine just how good of a year this is for Democrats or not across the country, is whether Democrats can win over those unhappy Trump voters from last time around, if they're unhappy enough to actually switch sides, or if at the end of the day they end up saying, well, I'm unhappy with Trump and he didn't deliver what he said he would, but he's still better than a Democrat. That's really one of the biggest things that's going to determine how everything plays out this year, both for us in North Carolina and in the nation at large. And the other thing that's really going to be interesting to see is the turnout this year. Republicans have consistently beaten Democrats on turnout in North Carolina in recent election cycles, such that even when Democrats had like a 2-3 point registration advantage, that sort of thing, you would still have more Republicans voting in each election because their turnout was so much higher. And we sort of have a Republican turnout advantage baked into this poll, that it'll be interesting to see if in the midterm election, Democrats all of a sudden have more energy and do a better job on turnout relative to Republicans than they have in recent years. That's the kind of thing that could help Cooper maintain this lead, even though there is some reason to think that the race is going to get closer.
0: Speaking again with Tom Jensen, Public Policy Polling, talking about a brand new survey of North Carolina voters, and we've been focusing on the Senate race. That's top of the ballot, but there's a lot of other key races on the ballot this year as well. Looking at the rest of the survey and other numbers that you're finding, what else stands out?
10: Well, obviously the most important race other than the Senate race in North Carolina this year is our Supreme Court race. And in that one, we have the Democratic incumbent Anita Earls leading her Republican challenger Sarah Stevens 44-42. And then we also have a bunch of Court of Appeals races in North Carolina this year. Those are all close. And I think what these results sort of just harken back to for me is the last big Democratic wave year, 2018, even in that year that was so good for Democrats across the country, Democrats only won the statewide judicial races in North Carolina with about 51% of the vote. So I think the numbers that we see in these judicial races are kind of just a reminder that even when it is a really positive political climate for Democrats, they still have to fight pretty hard to win these statewide races because they, in general, sort of default to the Republicans in a normal cycle. And even though it's better for Democrats this year, it's not like they're going to win these races by double digits or anything like that. One thing that was a good piece of news for Democrats in this poll, they're up 46-44 when you ask people how they plan to vote for the legislature this year. And as long as that holds up through November, Democrats are going to pick up a lot of state House and Senate seats that they don't have right now. And during the second half of Josh Stein's first term as governor, he should have a much easier time if he vetoes something, having that veto actually stand, because there's going to be a lot more Democrats backing him up in the legislature than there are right now.
0: Speaking with Tom Jensen, and last question as we wrap up, talking about North Carolina being such a 50-50 state, and we've had these exact same conversations for over a decade now, and that's while other states are shifting pretty significantly either to the left or to the right in general, or they kind of flop back and forth from one election to another, and North Carolina just seems so constantly consistent from one election to the next. Is that surprising? Is North Carolina an outlier? And if so, like, what do you think is the cause of that?
10: We have had less variation over that period of time than just about anywhere else. As you say, our last five presidential races were decided by less than a point, by 1 point. We had the one outlier election that went all the way up to a 4-point margin. And then we had another 1 point and then a 3 point this last time around. So you add up all those margins from the last five elections and it barely adds up to 10. I think where North Carolina is different from a lot of states is we've had our, you know, rural voters get more Republican like you've seen in Midwestern states. But then we also have so much in-migration of voters who are somewhere between politically even and even Democratic leaning, that those trends have sort of offset each other. So where a state like Ohio or Michigan or Iowa has moved well to the right over that same period of time that I was just talking about, because they've kind of had the big rural Republican shift without anything to offset it, I think our booming population and in-migration has sort of had a countervailing effect on that sort of red rural shift that's caused a lot of other formerly swing states to sort of move off of that list. So I think we're still going to be right there in 50-50 land for quite a long time to come.
0: PublicPolicyPolling.com, the website. Go there and find out more. Tom Jensen, as always, thank you so much.
10: Thanks, Aaron. Take care.
0: 8:43 your time, back in 2 minutes with an update on traffic and weather together. And then we got a pair of movie tickets to give away in today's installment of the Impossible Quiz. That's after this.
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0: And this traffic report is brought to you by the Chelsea Theater and the Timberline Shopping Center. Looking out there on the roadways, not too much in the way of delays. We do have one accident that's been reported. Looks like the off-ramp to get from 40 eastbound onto 751. That's exit 274 in southern Durham. Not causing a big delay, but just watch out for that. Otherwise, we've been accident-free this morning. Mostly delay-free, too. Even the Durham Freeway, not bad. We do have one delay that's off to the east. Looks like an accident on 40 right by Harrison Avenue that's causing delays in both directions as you're approaching Harrison. So westbound from Raleigh over to Harrison, it's going to be slow. Eastbound traffic, if you're heading towards Raleigh, right around 540, you'll start to see heavy traffic, and it stays heavy pretty much all the way to Harrison Avenue past the airport. So that's your big delay right now. Other than that, things are looking all right. But if you're seeing anything we're not reporting, send us a text when you're safe and off the roads and let us know about it. 919-240-6000. 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Also enjoy the popular Chelsea Classic series. 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Weather brought to you by the towns and villages of Alamance County. Currently 73 degrees out there in Chapel Hill with light rain. That's been the case all morning long. It's going to continue to be the case throughout most of the day. Highs in the upper 70s today, but no warmer than that. Those clouds and that light rain are going to stick around at least off and on all day long. So plan accordingly if you're going to be out and about. Lows in the mid-60s tonight and then back to partly to mostly sunny skies for the rest of the week. Unfortunately, that will also come with a big increase in the temperature. We're back up near 90 tomorrow, and then we'll be in the mid to upper 90s for Wednesday, Thursday, and Friday. Clouds come back for the weekend. Chance of rain both Saturday and Sunday, especially Sunday, and that'll cut the temperature a little bit, but it'll only knock things down to the low 90s. So if you like the cooler weather, get out and enjoy today in spite of the rain. We do definitely need the rain, too. 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All right, it's time now for the Impossible Quiz, your chance to win a pair of movie tickets to a local theater right here in Chapel Hill. Today, we are giving away tickets to the Lumina Theater. 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But we've got a pair of movie tickets to the Lumina to give away today to the first caller with the right answer to today's trivia question at 919-929-9245. That's 929-WCHL if you're looking at the letters. 919-929-9245. Get by your phones and get ready to call in, because we are talking today about last week's news, what we covered on the air here on 97.9 The Hill, and what's also up on our website, chapelboro.com. So here's your question for two movie tickets to the Lumina Theater. Give me a call and tell me, what current Chapel Hill Carrboro school board member applied last week to fill an open seat on the Orange County Board of Commissioners? What current Chapel Hill Carrboro school board member applied last week for an open seat on the Orange County Board of Commissioners? If you think you know, if you got a guess, give me a call. 919-929-9245 is the number. That's 929-WCHL if you're looking at the letters. First right answer gets two tickets to the Lumina Theater. Time now for this week's Hometown Hero, brought to you by the O. Max Gardner Foundation. This week, we're honoring Jenny Knowlton, who heads up the Quilt Maker Cafe, a nonprofit restaurant in downtown Pittsburgh that's changing lives one meal at a time.
19: This whole thing has blown my mind.
0: First launched as a mobile restaurant in 2021, the Quilt Maker Cafe just opened their first permanent location on May 4th in downtown Pittsburgh, opening their doors to everyone regardless of their ability to pay.
19: We offer a full restaurant experience with no pricing, so every guest that comes in chooses for themselves what they're most comfortable giving, whether that's volunteering, donating produce or eggs, or a financial donation.
0: It's one of only a few dozen such cafes in the U.S., all united together by a national organization called One World Everybody Eats. It's a model that has inspired Jenny Knowlton and her family for many years.
19: As soon as we heard of one, that was kind of what we would make our next family trip about.
0: But the idea of opening one of their own was not initially on the radar. until the COVID pandemic hit in 2020.
19: Just as a family, we were really wanting to do something that mattered a little bit more. And my daughter suggested that we open a restaurant. And I told her, no way. But then when she was like, well, you know, it could be pay what you can. And that kind of just changed the whole idea. Because how perfect is that? Like, we're all different backgrounds and financial status is coming together to share a meal and no one is judged and everyone is accepted. It was just amazing.
0: Where does the name Quiltmaker come from?
19: It actually came from a children's book. It's a story of a quiltmaker that makes the most beautiful quilts and will only give them to those who need them. And I just always thought, oh, wow. It seems so freeing to be able to do that, to actually do what you want and help others.
0: Jenny Knowlton grew up with food insecurity, so she knows the importance of a place like this. And it's not just about the food.
19: The community aspect of this cafe is equally as important, if not more. A lot of people come for the companionship, to actually have a meal with someone else. And the biggest aspect is the dignity side of it. A piano has been donated to us, so people will just go over and play the piano, and we have board games and books. And so it's more than just a meal. People are sitting and chatting and making friends and playing music and playing board games together. It's been incredible. It's been incredible. Probably cry in here at least once a week.
0: Oh, that's awesome.
19: Happy tears, you know.
0: You can visit the cafe 5 days a week in downtown Pittsburgh and learn more at thequiltmakercafe.org. And thanks and congratulations to Jenny Knowlton, this week's hometown hero, brought to you by the Omax Gardner Foundation, a nonprofit formed in 1942 to carry on the legacy of Governor Gardner by providing financial support to any institution devoted to charitable, scientific, literary, or educational purposes. We thank them for their generous support of our hometown hero program all summer long. 8:52 your time, and no correct answers to today's trivia question. We're going to roll that prize over to tomorrow. We'll have four movie tickets to give away in our next installment of the Impossible Quiz. Looking today for the current Chapel Hill Carver School Board member who applied last week for an open seat on the Orange County Board of Commissioners. That was Ronnie Dossey last week. Ronnie Dossey was the one who did it. No one got it, though, so we'll roll it over. We'll have four movie tickets up for grabs in our next installment of the Impossible Quiz tomorrow. It's 8:53.
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0: playing Walnut Creek on Thursday night. That's Train there with Drops of Jupiter wrapping us up on this morning today. One more look at weather before I step away and leave it for the morning grind. It's a coffee house kind of day today with cooler temperatures, gray skies, clouds, and light rain. That's going to be the case for the entire day. Temperature is 73 right now. It'll get up into the upper 70s, but no warmer. Clearing up and warming up back into the 90s for the rest of the week after that. It's 9 o'clock.
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2: ABC News, I'm Chuck Sievertson. The U.S. and Iran again shooting missiles at each other. Iran hit a container ship in the Strait of Hormuz. The U.S. fired missiles at Iran. Iran fired missiles at Jordan, Kuwait, Oman, and Qatar. Oil prices have jumped. ABC's Selena Wang.
3: Iran says it opened fire after several ships used unapproved routes and ignored warnings from its Navy. And now declaring it's closing the strait until the end of American interventions in this region.
2: More Israeli air attacks on Gaza City. At least six Palestinians were killed, say Palestinian health officials. The Israeli military says it targeted terrorists. Extreme heat spreading across more of the nation. South Carolina Senator Lindsey Graham died from a ruptured aorta from heart disease, says preliminary info from the medical examiner. In a statement on his absence from the Senate, Kentucky's Mitch McConnell says he had a fall and was in the hospital, now in rehab. He's 84. This is ABC News. Bills that would temporarily limit the construction of large data centers known as hyperscalers await New York Governor Kathy Hochul's signature.
4: Any data centers that are 20 megawatts and above, which are on a much, much larger scale than anything we've really seen before.
2: State Senator Kristen Gonzalez co-authored the bills.
4: We cannot afford to have a strained energy grid, and we cannot afford to pay higher energy bills if we did nothing.
2: Never in history has Congress been so old. The average age of the current Senate is 64. Half the members are over 65. The oldest, Chuck Grassley in Iowa, 92. The youngest, John Ossoff of Georgia, 39. Average age in the House has soared from under 50 in the early 1980s to 58. Ryan Blaney won the weather-delayed NASCAR Cup Series race at Atlanta early today. He fought off challenges from Bubba Wallace and Christopher Hill, who finished second on the final lap. Rain and lightning delayed the race by over 3 hours. Chuck Sievertson, ABC News.
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13: Good morning. Andrew here with you on the Morning Grind on a Monday morning. Sipping coffee, picking songs to get us eased into this week. I'm going to go ahead and get started with some Always and my Paul Newman coffee. As good as always, this is Easy on Your Own.

0: Stella Prince doing Dear Future Me. We had local music from Chris Chisholm before that with When It Rains Down on School Street. We got some community partners now, then more music coming up.
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Imogen Heap taking the vocoder to the next level on Hide and Seek. We're going to keep the music going now with some local music from Blue Cactus. This is Blue as the Day.

0: Hey there, this is Henry Taylor, and here's what you can find on chapelboro.com today. We've spent the past week commemorating the one-year anniversary of Tropical Depression Chantal's flooding across the community. Head to our news section to hear perspectives from local business owners about their recovery, residents living in the hardest hit areas, and local government officials working to bounce back from the damage. Over in our sports section, read the latest sports notebook from Art Chansky. He reacts to the news that former UNC Chancellor Kevin Guskowitz has canceled his upcoming move from Michigan State to Clemson, and how the situation mirrors a similar one Guskowitz found himself in at the end of his time at UNC. And finally, head to our Town Square section to read Jean Bolduc's take on the unique responsibilities placed on women by our culture, and Andrew Taylor Troutman's take on shaboomies on the beach. You can find all of that and so much more on chapelboro.com.
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0: Welcome now for your local news. I'm Aaron Keck. The Orange County Board of Commissioners met last week to discuss the process of filling the vacancy created by the passing of longtime Commissioner James Zeta Bedford. Final decision on that likely to come towards the end of the month with the full report. Here's 97.9 The Hill's Brighton McConnell.
1: Many of the commissioners paid their respects to their late colleague at the start of the meeting, sharing memories and their gratitude for her service. That included Commissioner Sally Green.
2: We traveled together to Asheville for the County Commissioner Boot Camp that the School of Government puts on. And that's when I really started to get to know James Zeta and understand what a genuine, caring, smart, thoughtful person she was. And we became more than colleagues from that moment on, really.
1: While the Orange County Democratic Party will determine who will fill Bedford's seat for the upcoming four-year term, the Board of Commissioners is required by state law to fill the vacancy for the rest of this year. A brief discussion during the meeting resulted in the commissioners slightly breaking from tradition. Instead of holding an open application period for candidates, they agreed to choose from the group who applied to the Democratic Party for the long-term role. Chair Jean Hamilton said, based on what she's heard from party leaders, the group will seek the same person to serve both in the short and long term. This method, she concluded, would streamline the process and prevent two separate application cycles for candidates.
3: So then what I'm hearing is that on July 28th, when we meet, we will be talking about those candidates and deciding based on that who will fill the vacancy, obviously with the recommendation of the party.
0: That's part of a longer report from Brighton McConnell on last week's meeting that also included a discussion of changes to the county's longtime homeowners assistance program. Get the full report on our website, chapelboro.com, and you can head to Chapelboro anytime for more local news 24/7. With your hometown headlines, I'm Aaron Keck.
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0: 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Why didn't I think of that? Can I try some?
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0: A local favorite from a different thread. That's Come On Home, Molly. 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

Tom Paxton on the Morning Grind doing Last Thing on My Mind. Before that, we had Ellie Goulding with How Long Will I Love You. And right now we're going to do some classic REM from their Automatic for the People release back in 1992. One of the bigger hits off of that record. 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
1: ABC News, I'm Chuck Sievertson. The U.S. and Iran again shooting missiles at each other. Oil prices have jumped, and so could gasoline. On the Strait of Hormuz, ABC News Chief White House Correspondent Mary Bruce.
2: Reopening the Strait, of course, was at the heart of this memorandum of understanding that was intended to buy more time to negotiate a longer-term lasting nuclear deal, the issue at the heart of this conflict. But the two sides haven't even been able to get to that point amid these escalating back-and-forth strikes.
1: More Israeli air attacks in Gaza City. Storms and flooding from the Midwest to the east, extreme heat spreading across more of the nation, creating a bigger wildfire danger. South Carolina Senator Lindsey Graham's sudden death was due to a ruptured aorta from heart disease, says preliminary info from the medical examiner. In a statement explaining his absence from the Senate, Kentucky's Mitch McConnell says he had a fall last month and was in the hospital, now in rehab. McConnell's 84. This is ABC News. A Russian missile attack on the Ukrainian city of Sumy Saturday was caught on security cameras. Windows shattering in a coffee shop. A playground, people dropped to the ground. Adults covered kids with their bodies. Ukrainian officials say at least five people were killed. Sam Neill, the actor from Jurassic Park, who also played Holly Hunter's husband in The Piano, has died. 78. In Omen 3, The Final Conflict, Neill played Damien the Antichrist, and he also played Cardinal Thomas Wolsey in The Tudors. In court today, a French teen facing mischief and public nuisance charges in Singapore after posting a video on social media of himself in a shopping mall licking a straw from an orange juice vending machine and then putting it back. Some prison time's possible. The vending machine company says it'll upgrade its machines to include individually packaged straws and straw compartments that unlock only after the transaction is finally completed. Chuck Sievertson, ABC News.
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1: I'm in the process of reloading our playlist here for the second half of the show. We're going to start this hour off with some local music from Juliana Finch. 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

0: please have a caramel macchiato?
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0: a double shot of local music to get the morning grind going here in the 10 o'clock hour. That was Jesse Fox with Stop This Train. Before that, Juliana Finch did Half Light. We've got some local businesses to share their messages with you now. And then we'll get some Band of Horses coming up here on the morning grind.
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A lovely little ditty from Band of Horses there. That's Evening Kitchen. We're going to do some local music now from the Daydream District. This is Moonstone Girl.

0: Hey everyone, this is Brighton McConnell, and here's what you can find on chapelboro.com today. We have a pair of artistic updates for people to read up on, starting with the Eno Arts Mill setting a grand reopening date. The Hillsborough Gallery space and headquarters for the Orange County Arts Commission suffered significant flood damage last July during Tropical Storm Chantal, but it's preparing to welcome back artists and visitors next month. Find our article to learn more. Next, Yonder Cocktail Bar's popular Noir at the Bar series is back for its seventh year. We've got the details on the special authors joining the lineup to perform live readings of crime fiction stories. Head to our piece in the Town Square section to see who will be there. And finally, don't miss this week's Hometown Hero as we recognize Jenny Knowlton, the founder and leader of Quiltmaker Cafe in Pittsburgh. 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

0: Welcome now for your local news. I'm Aaron Keck. The Orange County Board of Commissioners met last week to discuss the process of filling the vacancy created by the passing of longtime Commissioner James Zeta Bedford. Final decision on that likely to come towards the end of the month with the full report. Here's 97.9 The Hill's Brighton McConnell.
1: Many of the commissioners paid their respects to their late colleague at the start of the meeting, sharing memories and their gratitude for her service. That included Commissioner Sally Green.
2: We traveled together to Asheville for the County Commissioner Boot Camp that the School of Government puts on. And that's when I really started to get to know James Zeta and understand what a genuine, caring, smart, thoughtful person she was. And we became more than colleagues from that moment on, really.
1: While the Orange County Democratic Party will determine who will fill Bedford's seat for the upcoming four-year term, the Board of Commissioners is required by state law to fill the vacancy for the rest of this year. A brief discussion during the meeting resulted in the commissioners slightly breaking from tradition. Instead of holding an open application period for candidates, they agreed to choose from the group who applied to the Democratic Party for the long-term role. Chair Jean Hamilton said, based on what she's heard from party leaders, the group will seek the same person to serve both in the short and long term. This method, she concluded, would streamline the process and prevent two separate application cycles for candidates.
3: So then what I'm hearing is that on July 28th, when we meet, we will be talking about those candidates and deciding based on that who will fill the vacancy, obviously with the recommendation of the party.
0: That's part of a longer report from Brighton McConnell on last week's meeting that also included a discussion of changes to the county's longtime homeowners assistance program. Get the full report on our website, chapelboro.com, and you can head to Chapelboro anytime for more local news 24/7. With your hometown headlines, I'm Aaron Keck.
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1: Jeff Tweedy there with an acoustic take on the Ted Lasso theme. 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
9: ABC News, I'm Chuck Sievertson. The U.S. and Iran are shooting missiles again. The U.S. at Iran and Iran at several Mideast countries. Oil prices have gone up and so could gasoline. ABC News Chief White House Correspondent Mary Bruce.
10: These fresh attacks are coming amid mixed messages about the Strait of Hormuz. After targeting commercial ships in the critical waterway for days, Iran declaring it's closing the Strait of Hormuz. But President Trump says that's not the case. He insists that it is open.
9: Crossings in the Strait of Hormuz went down sharply over the weekend, says the maritime intelligence company Kepler. This morning, a shooting occurred in Biddeford, Maine. A person was killed and federal immigration police were involved. Say two Maine state lawmakers. They say state police and other law enforcers are investigating. With extreme heat spreading across more of the U.S., over 2,700 people died heat-related deaths in May and June in England and Wales, say health officials there. This is ABC News. We get more info on the cost of living this week, says ABC's Dave Packer.
11: On Tuesday, we get the government's June Consumer Price Index data. Producer price index data comes out on Wednesday. That's a measure of how much products or services cost manufacturers to produce and a closely watched measure of inflation. Compared to last month, the street expects no increase.
9: A reminder that wildlife can get wild and dangerous. It happened at Yellowstone National Park Friday, according to ABC's Melissa Adon.
12: The man and his grandchild stopped to take photos of the bison. Seconds later, the massive mammal then charges, chasing the family around trees before the man is thrown into the air, seriously injuring him.
13: Bison! Look out, bison!
12: The grandfather is lucky to be alive.
9: It's Monday, July 13th. On this day in 1985, the Live Aid benefit rock concerts were held simultaneously in London and Philadelphia, raising millions for famine relief in Ethiopia. Chuck Sievertson, ABC News.
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22: 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I'm Jordan Beil. Happy Monday. I've got some great music to spin up for us in the first hour of The Record Shop, and I can't wait to get into it. 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

That was local artist Super Nintendo with Sporting Life on the Record Shop. I'm Jordan Bile. 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
1: 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And the Orange County Health Department is hosting a free family resource fair Saturday, July 18th from 10 to 2 at the Witted Building in Hillsborough. Tour the county's medical and dental clinics, connect with the health team, and schedule future appointments. If you want more information about upcoming events in our community, visit the local events calendar page on our website, chapelborough.com.
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1: And now for your local news, I'm Aaron Keck. The Orange County Board of Commissioners met last week to discuss the process of filling the vacancy created by the passing of longtime Commissioner James Zeta Bedford. Final decision on that likely to come towards the end of the month with the full report. Here's 97.9 The Hill's Brighton McConnell.
2: Many of the commissioners paid their respects to their late colleague at the start of the meeting, sharing memories and their gratitude for her service. That included Commissioner Sally Green.
3: We traveled together to Asheville for the County Commissioner Boot Camp that the School of Government puts on. And that's when I really started to get to know James Zeta and understand what a genuine, caring, smart, thoughtful person she was. And we became more than colleagues from that moment on, really.
2: While the Orange County Democratic Party will determine who will fill Bedford's seat for the upcoming four-year term, the Board of Commissioners is required by state law to fill the vacancy for the rest of this year. A brief discussion during the meeting resulted in the commissioners slightly breaking from tradition. Instead of holding an open application period for candidates, they agreed to choose from the group who applied to the Democratic Party for the long-term role. Chair Jean Hamilton said, based on what she's heard from party leaders, the group will seek the same person to serve both in the short and long term. This method, she concluded, would streamline the process and prevent two separate application cycles for candidates.
4: So then what I'm hearing is that on July 28th, when

0: meet, we will be talking about those candidates and deciding based on that who will fill the vacancy, obviously with the recommendation of the party.
1: That's part of a longer report from Brighton McConnell on last week's meeting that also included a discussion of changes to the county's longtime homeowners assistance program. 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
4: Yo, this is Sherlette Ammons, and you're listening to 97.9 The Hill. Holla.

That was the Beatles with I'm Only Sleeping on the Record Shop. I'm Jordan Bile. It's going to be a bit of a gloomier day today. It's going to be cloudy and pretty rainy for most of the day with the high in the low 70s and the low in the upper 60s. We're expecting to see the sun again tomorrow, though. 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

That was Anna Calvi and Iggy Pop with God's Lonely Man on the Record Shop. I'm Jordan Bile. That's about all I have time for in the first hour of the Record Shop, but I'm going to be sticking with you the next couple hours, spinning up some more great songs. To close out hour number one, I've got one more song. This is Jade Bird with Nobody.

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1: Hey there, this is Henry Taylor, and here's what you can find on chapelboro.com today. We've spent the past week commemorating the one-year anniversary of Tropical Depression Chantal's flooding across the community. Head to our news section to hear perspectives from local business owners about their recovery, residents living in the hardest hit areas, and local government officials working to bounce back from the damage. Over in our sports section, read the latest sports notebook from Art Chansky. He reacts to the news that former UNC Chancellor Kevin Guskowitz has canceled his upcoming move from Michigan State to Clemson, and how the situation mirrors a similar one Guskowitz found himself in at the end of his time at UNC. And finally, head to our Town Square section to read Jean Bolduc's take on the unique responsibilities placed on women by our culture, and Andrew Taylor Troutman's take on shaboomies on the beach. You can find all of that and so much more on chapelboro.com.
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1: ABC News, I'm Chuck Sievertson. It sounds like been there, done that, and you would be correct. Iran and the U.S. have again fired missiles. Oil prices have gone up. The international standard is already back up to about $80 a barrel. Gasoline prices are expected to go back up. Iran declaring it's closing the Strait of Hormuz. President Trump insists it's open. And now today, President Trump said the U.S. would reinstate the naval blockade against Iranian ships and ports and would charge a 20% toll on all cargo shipped through the Strait of Hormuz.
2: We're going to keep the strait, and we'll probably run it. We'll become the guardian of the strait. Maybe we'll call it the guardian angel of the strait.
1: That's Trump today on Fox News. The president says he wants Senator Lindsey Graham's sister, Darlene, to be his temporary replacement. This morning, a shooting occurred in Biddeford, Maine. A person was killed, and federal immigration police were involved, say two Maine state lawmakers. It's under investigation, they say. This is ABC News. New research is out about care for teenagers who get concussions. Standard practice has been to prohibit screen time in the first 48 hours to avoid eye strain and interference with sleep. ABC's Melissa Adan.
3: In a report from the British Journal of Sports Medicine, teens with a new concussion who had around 2.5 hours of daily screen time recovered 35% faster than those with more or less screen time. Researchers suggest that moderate screen time use keeps young people socially connected and mentally engaged, which may support recovery without worsening symptoms.
1: Experts say this is only one study and parents should consult a doctor. Inflation data comes out this week, says ABC's Dave Packer.
4: On Tuesday, we get the government's June Consumer Price Index data. Producer Price Index data comes out on Wednesday. That's a measure of how much products or services cost manufacturers to produce, and a closely watched measure of inflation. Compared to last month, the street expects no increase.
1: Chuck Sievertson, ABC News.
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16: 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I'm Jordan Bile. 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

That was Arlo Parks with Black Dog on the Record Shop. I'm Jordan Bile. 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Check out 40 vintage arcade games for fun with the family or a night out on the town. And don't miss their trivia nights happening every Wednesday starting at 8:30 p.m. With 40 vintage and original arcade games and quality libations from their full bar, you'll have a blast from the past at the Baxter. Let's get back into the music with Back of the Car by RAC and Nate Hendrix.

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1: I'm Chapel Hill Town Manager Ted Voorhees. This is Our Town, Stories of Chapel Hill, where you get to hear from the people at the heart of your local government. I want you to meet Keisha Hargraves and Emily Powell from Chapel Hill Transit. They're two of many transit teammates who remind us that our Carolina Blue buses do much more than move people.
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1: Keisha and Emily show that in our town, we are learning, serving, and working together to build a community where everyone thrives. Visit chapelhillnc.gov to sign up for Our Town, a weekly email.

0: with cool stories like this and all the latest news from the town.
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was Back in Love by Suki Waterhouse on The Record Shop. I'm Jordan Bile. It's Monday, which means we named a new hometown hero this week. You can read about Jenny Knowlton and the work she's done with the Quiltmaker Cafe in our Town Square section now on chapelboro.com. And while you're there, if you know someone doing great work around our community with or for a nonprofit, you can nominate them for a hometown hero. We'd love to recognize them. Let's get back into the music on The Record Shop. This is Hey You by the Bel Air Lip Balms.

0: I'm Rod Stutz. I live in Chapel Hill. I follow WCHL Chapelboro on social media, Facebook, Instagram, all of that for all the latest news and community information.
1: 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We have a pair of artistic updates for people to read up on, starting with the Eno Arts Mill setting a grand reopening date. The Hillsborough Gallery space and headquarters for the Orange County Arts Commission suffered significant flood damage last July during Tropical Storm Chantal, but it's preparing to welcome back artists and visitors next month. Find our article to learn more. Next, Yonder Cocktail Bar's popular Noir at the Bar series is back for its seventh year. We've got the details on the special authors joining the lineup to perform live readings of crime fiction stories. Head to our piece in the Town Square section to see who will be there. And finally, don't miss this week's Hometown Hero as we recognize Jenny Knowlton, the founder and leader of Quiltmaker Cafe in Pittsburgh. 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
1: And now for your local news, I'm Aaron Keck. The Orange County Board of Commissioners met last week to discuss the process of filling the vacancy created by the passing of longtime Commissioner James Zeta Bedford. Final decision on that likely to come towards the end of the month with the full report. Here's 97.9 The Hill's Brighton McConnell.
2: Many of the commissioners paid their respects to their late colleague at the start of the meeting, sharing memories and their gratitude for her service. That included Commissioner Sally Green.
3: We traveled together to Asheville for the County Commissioner Boot Camp that the School of Government puts on. And that's when I really started to get to know James Zeta and understand what a genuine, caring, smart, thoughtful person she was. And we became more than colleagues from that moment on, really.
2: While the Orange County Democratic Party will determine who will fill Bedford's seat for the upcoming four-year term, the Board of Commissioners is required by state law to fill the vacancy for the rest of this year. A brief discussion during the meeting resulted in the commissioners slightly breaking from tradition. Instead of holding an open application period for candidates, they agreed to choose from the group who applied to the Democratic Party for the long-term role. Chair Jean Hamilton said, based on what she's heard from party leaders, the group will seek the same person to serve both in the short and long term. This method, she concluded, would streamline the process and prevent two separate application cycles for candidates.
4: So then what I'm hearing is that on July 28th, when we meet, we will be talking about those candidates and deciding based on that who will fill the vacancy, obviously with the recommendation of the party.
1: That's part of a longer report from Brighton McConnell on last week's meeting that also included a discussion of changes to the county's longtime homeowners assistance program. Get the full report on our website, chapelboro.com, and you can head to Chapelboro anytime for more local news 24/7. With your hometown headlines, I'm Aaron Keck.
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That was the Beatles with Drive My Car on the Record Shop. I'm Jordan Bile. The MLB draft was this weekend, and several Tar Heels heard their name called. As a Carolina fan and a Red Sox fan, I couldn't be happier that both Jake Schaffner and Owen Hull were drafted by the Red Sox. Starting pitchers Jason DeCaro and Ryan Lynch were drafted by the Pirates and Padres, respectively. Relief pitcher Matthew Mateus went to the Mariners yesterday, and catcher Megan Winslow was drafted by the Phillies. You can catch up on what you missed with the Tar Heels in the draft by heading over to chapelboro.com in our sports section. Now, I could yap about baseball for a long time if given the chance, so I'm going to interrupt myself right here and play another song. This is Van Morrison with Moondance.

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That was Dinner at Brasserie's Adele by Love Cat on the Record Shop. I'm Jordan Bile. That's about all I have time for in the second hour of the show, but I'm going to be sticking with you with more great music after ABC News at the top of next hour. To close out hour number two, I've got one more song. This is Jamila Woods with Wolf Sheep. I feel

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7: ABC News, I'm Michelle Franzen. After a weekend of trading strikes, the U.S. and Iran announcing blockades on the Strait of Hormuz again. President Trump says the naval blockade on ships bound for Iranian ports will go back into effect. On Fox and Friends, the president signaled the U.S. would take control of the shipping waterway and should get a 20% toll.
8: Now we're going to guard it. We're going to get paid for guarding it. A lot of money. But we just want to be reimbursed for doing all of this, for putting our people in danger.
7: In Maine, according to multiple sources, federal immigration authorities were involved in a shooting in the town of Biddeford. On Facebook, Maine State Speaker Ryan Fecteau posted one person was killed. That shooting has led to protests. Homeland Security and the FBI have not responded to ABC's request for comment. Fans and fellow actors remembering Sam Neill, best known for his roles in blockbuster films like Jurassic Park and The Hunt for Red October, along with artistic films like The Piano. The New Zealand native was 78. This is ABC News. Kids 8 to 12 spend over 5 hours on their screens every day, according to the American Academy of Pediatrics. Now lawmakers in several states are struck upon a possible solution, require more playtime at school.
9: Quite literally, by requiring 40 minutes of recess time compared to the previous 20. Norman, Oklahoma Assistant School Superintendent Holly McKinney has had to get creative.
10: We've taken parts of those times and integrated literacy into it, which freed up a few minutes for us to be able to do that second recess.
9: Other Oklahoma districts have added hours to the school day or days to the academic calendar. State lawmakers in Ohio and New York are considering similar mandates. Jim Ryan, ABC News.
7: Some restaurants now changing their menus as a parasitic intestinal infection linked to produce spreads across the country. The CDC tracking cases of cyclosporiasis across 31 states from California to New York. To reduce your risk, wash all fruits and vegetables and refrigerate any produce that's been cut, peeled, or cooked within 2 hours. Michelle Franzen, ABC News.
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10: 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I'm Jordan Vile. 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

That was local artist The Onlys with Roll On Buddy on the Record Shop. I'm Jordan Pyle. Are you lucky to be a Tar Heel? We're giving you the chance to win tickets to the UNC vs. TCU game in Dublin, Ireland on August 29th with the University Place Lucky to be a Tar Heel Carolina football giveaway. You and a friend could win tickets to the Carolina TCU game, a three-night stay at the Academy Plaza Hotel, a gift card, and much more. You can enter once a week at each location, including Silver Spot Cinema, Sweat House, Veg ER for Pets at University Place, and around town at more amazing businesses like Auto Strada, South Green Flats, Al's Burger Shack in Southern Village on West Franklin Street, and Puddin's Beer Shack next door. 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Let's get back into the music with Daisy Jones and the Six. Regret Me.

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1: Hey everyone, this is Brighton McConnell, and here's what you can find on chapelboro.com today. We have a pair of artistic updates for people to read up on, starting with the Eno Arts Mill setting a grand reopening date. The Hillsborough Gallery space and headquarters for the Orange County Arts Commission suffered significant flood damage last July during Tropical Storm Chantal, but it's preparing to welcome back artists and visitors next month. Find our article to learn more. Next, Yonder Cocktail Bar's popular Noir at the Bar series is back for its seventh year. We've got the details on the special authors joining the lineup to perform live readings of crime fiction stories. Head to our piece in the Town Square section to see who will be there. And finally, don't miss this week's Hometown Hero as we recognize Jenny Knowlton, the founder and leader of Quiltmaker Cafe in Pittsburgh. 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All that and more on chapelboro.com.
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1: And now for your local news, I'm Aaron Keck. The Orange County Board of Commissioners met last week to discuss the process of filling the vacancy created by the passing of longtime Commissioner James Zeta Bedford. Final decision on that likely to come towards the end of the month with the full report. Here's 97.9 The Hill's Brighton McConnell.
2: Many of the commissioners paid their respects to their late colleague at the start of the meeting, sharing memories and their gratitude for her service. That included Commissioner Sally Green.
3: We traveled together to Asheville for the County Commissioner Boot Camp that the School of Government puts on, and that's when I really started to get to know James Zeta and understand what a genuine

0: more than colleagues from that moment on, really.
1: While the Orange County Democratic Party will determine who will fill Bedford's seat for the upcoming four-year term, the Board of Commissioners is required by state law to fill the vacancy for the rest of this year. A brief discussion during the meeting resulted in the commissioners slightly breaking from tradition. Instead of holding an open application period for candidates, they agreed to choose from the group who applied to the Democratic Party for the long-term role. Chair Jean Hamilton said, based on what she's heard from party leaders, the group will seek the same person to serve both in the short and long term. This method, she concluded, would streamline the process and prevent two separate application cycles for candidates.
2: So then what I'm hearing is that on July 28th, when we meet, we will be talking about those candidates and deciding based on that who will fill the vacancy, obviously with the recommendation of the party.
3: That's part of a longer report from Brighton McConnell on last week's meeting that also included a discussion of changes to the county's longtime homeowners assistance program. Get the full report on our website, chapelboro.com, and you can head to Chapelboro anytime for more local news 24/7. 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

That was Just a Little While by the 502s on the Record Shop. I'm Jordan Bile. The Eno Arts Mill announced their reopening after repairing flood damage from Tropical Storm Chantal last year. They've set their reopening ceremony for August 7th, but they have already begun to host classes and summer camps. To read more about this, head over to chapelboro.com in our arts and weather sections. Let's get back into the music with I Just Can't Get Over Losing You by the Lemon Twigs.

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That was Oasis with Stop Crying Your Heart Out. And before that, we heard George Michael with Faith on the Record Shop. I'm Jordan Bile, and unfortunately, my time with you has come to a close. It's time for me to close up the doors of our figurative record shop here on 97.9 The Hill. I've got to pass the mic back off to Andrew for Indy with Andy and News on the Hill after that. To finish off in the record shop today, I've got one more song. I love this band. This is Green Day with Longview.

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1: 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If you want more information about upcoming events in our community, visit the local events calendar page on our website, chapelboro.com.
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9: ABC News, I'm Michelle Franzen. Senate lawmakers returning this afternoon following the sudden death of Senator Lindsey Graham. Preliminary findings from the medical examiner shared by the 71-year-old's office shows Graham died from a tear in his aorta stemming from heart disease. The GOP-led Senate also dealing with the absence of Senator Mitch McConnell, who was hospitalized last month. Here's ABC's Jay O'Brien.
10: For 4 weeks, Mitch McConnell's office did not disclose his health condition or why he was hospitalized, but then yesterday they released a photo of McConnell and his wife Elaine Chao, and a statement from McConnell explaining that he had a fall, he was briefly unconscious, and then he was treated for a mild case of pneumonia. He was then moved, McConnell says, from the hospital to a rehab facility.
9: The U.S. and Iran trading strikes and now blocking the Strait of Hormuz again. President Trump, in an interview with Fox and Friends, says the U.S. will become the guardians of the strait and charge a toll. At uncertainty driving stocks lower today, this is ABC News. Ebola cases in the Democratic Republic of Congo continue to rise. Health officials say more than 600 people have been confirmed dead so far. A second American now testing positive for Ebola. ABC's James Longman has more.
11: The CDC has confirmed another American has been infected with Ebola, a humanitarian worker in the Democratic Republic of the Congo. Health experts are racing to contain this deadly virus. The CDC has characterized this particular outbreak as spreading substantially faster than previous Ebola outbreaks in recent years.
9: Fans are remembering actor Sam Neill following his death. His family did not state the cause of death, but earlier this year, Neill revealed he was cancer-free after undergoing groundbreaking treatment following a years-long battle with blood cancer. He became a worldwide star for his roles in The Hunt for Red October, The Piano, and Jurassic Park. Sam Neill was 78. Michelle Franzen, ABC News.
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23: Thank you for listening to Indie with Andy. Andy here with you on a Monday afternoon, and we're going to get right into the New Music Monday aspect of today. 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New Music Monday this week comes from Yard Act. They're from Leeds. They're post-punk band. They got together in 2019, had a couple singles, put out an album, and then put out another album, have been growing in popularity, and they've got a third album coming out this very week called You're Gonna Need a Little Music, and it seems like they're taking a shot here. We're going to listen to the lead single off of that new album. This song is called New Beginnings.

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8: Andy here with you on Indy with Andy. Rock and roll birthday time. Celebrating today, Roger McGuinn of the Byrds, and also Dan Murphy, guitarist of Soul Asylum, and also the band Golden Smog. So we'll start with the Byrds doing Turn, Turn, Turn here on Indy with Andy.

Golden Smog there with somebody getting out of control on the synthesizer at the end. I'm not sure if that was Dan Murphy or not, but Dan Murphy's in Golden Smog. He celebrated a birthday yesterday. Celebrating a birthday today, Leon Bridges. This is Peaceful Place.

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6: Andy here on Indie with Andy, enjoying this Monday with a respite from the hot weather. And I'm going to keep enjoying the music, too. This is a classic from Talking Heads. 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
2: 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Trinitite is that governance layer that sits between companies and their AI businesses, turning that AI liability into a managed asset.
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5: 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I'm going to listen to some Death Cab for Cutie, some epic Death Cab for Cutie, the title track from their 2003 album, Transatlanticism.

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4: ABC News, I'm Michelle Franzen. In Maine, law enforcement officials on scene in Biddeford, where one person was killed in an ICE-involved shooting. ABC's Olivia Rubin has more.
5: There are still so many questions here, including who that individual was, what the specific federal immigration agency was, what the circumstances of this shooting exactly were. It, of course, comes in the context of a number of other fatal shootings involving federal immigration authorities. Just recently, that shooting in Houston, a man was killed there. And, of course, the two fatal shootings of two American citizens, Renee Good and Alex Preddy in Minnesota, which caused substantial backlash to the president's immigration policies.
4: Escalations between the U.S. and Iran leading to more uncertainty in the Strait of Hormuz. After Iran announced the critical shipping waterway was closed again, President Trump says the U.S. will reimpose its naval blockade and charge a toll for cargo ships. On Wall Street, stocks are trading lower this hour due to uncertainty of the war. This is ABC News. A new survey finds the percentage of Americans who have tried GLP-1s for weight loss has never been higher.
6: The Gallup organization surveyed 5,000 people spread across all 50 states, finding that 15% of them have tried GLP-1 drugs since they hit the market, and about 11% are on them now. That's more than triple the percentage of 2024. The Gallup National Health and Well-Being Index doesn't draw conclusions, but did find that the national obesity rate has fallen to 36.4% of the population, 5.5% lower than in 2022. Jim Ryan, ABC News.
4: In Massachusetts earlier today, nurses went back to work at Brigham's and Women's Hospital in Boston. It follows the largest nursing strike and lockout in Massachusetts history. That ended. Nearly 4,000 nurses went on a one-day strike last week. The hospital got temporary workers and had them work through the weekend. Striking nurses are asking for better raises and benefits. Michelle Franzen, ABC News.
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2: 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Today's Monday, July 13th. The time's 3:05. Let's get you reset with our top three stories at 3 o'clock. Got more on the Orange County Commissioner's process in filling their vacant seat. Also have more on the anniversary of Tropical Storm Chantal. Several Diamond Heels with their names called in the Major League Baseball draft. All that and more coming up in the news. Also going to visit this hour with 97.9 The Hill and Chapelboro.com social media director Henry Taylor. Later in the show, we'll have a conversation Aaron Keck had with Deb Stroman about an event that is coming up on Wednesday night at the Chapel Hill Library. And we've also got Aaron Keck talking with Jonah Garson coming up a little bit later in the show. Right now, though, the news. We start with the Board of Orange County Commissioners with a rare summer meeting. Several consequential agenda items on Thursday that included making changes to its longtime homeowners assistance program and discussing how to fill the vacant seat of the late County Commissioner James out of Bedford. 97.9 The Hill's Brighton McConnell has more.
3: With it being the first board meeting since District 1 Commissioner James Zeta Bedford unexpectedly died on June 21st, the county honored the longtime elected official by displaying her portrait at the dais, alongside a copy of the board's packet and flowers. Many of the commissioners paid their respects to their late colleague at the start of the meeting, sharing memories and their gratitude for her service. That included Commissioner Sally Green, who said seeing Bedford's smiling photo sitting at the seat was sobering.
4: James Zeta and I started in local public office at the same time. We traveled together to Asheville for the County Commissioner Boot Camp that the School of Government puts on. And that's when I really started to get to know James Zeta and understand what a genuine, caring, smart, thoughtful person she was. And we became more than colleagues from that moment on, really.
3: While the Orange County Democratic Party will determine who will fill Bedford's seat for the upcoming four-year term, thanks to Bedford winning March's Democratic primary and being unopposed in the general election, the Board of Commissioners is required by state law to fill the vacancy for the rest of this year. A brief discussion during the meeting resulted in the commissioners slightly breaking from tradition. Instead of holding an open application period for candidates, they agreed to choose from the group who applied to the Democratic Party for the long-term role. Chair Jean Hamilton said, based on what she's heard from party leaders, the group will seek the same person to serve both in the short and long term. This method, she concluded, would streamline the process and prevent two separate application cycles for candidates.
5: So then what I'm hearing is that on July 28th, when we meet, we will be talking about those candidates and deciding based on that who will fill the vacancy, obviously with the recommendation of the party.
3: Most of the meeting was dedicated to hearing public comment and details about potential changes to the longtime homeowners assistance program, as the county seeks to ensure it is helping the population the initiative is intended to. The program operates under a grant model and has distributed funds to more than 800 lower-income residents across the county to help ease their tax burden. The elected officials re-examined the initiative's qualifiers at the request of Commissioner Earl McKee. Between the county's rising property values and the local government's recent increase on property tax rates, he said he's heard from many older residents who are being priced out of homes they've lived in for decades. McKee shared one story on Thursday about running into a woman at the tax office this past winter who's experiencing that financial squeeze.
6: Her reply to me was, "We're okay this year, but next year we may have to sell the car." That stayed with me a long time. So that is the reason that I started this, trying to figure out some way to help these people that are in jeopardy of losing their home to a tax foreclosure.
3: The board approved a plan to raise the qualifications for residents earning less than 50% AMI from owning a home for 5 years to 10 years. The savings from that change will help fund McKee's

0: proposed second tier of financial aid. For residents older than 70, who have lived in their homes for 20 or more years and are earning 30% or below AMI. The county commissioners also took time at Thursday's meeting to recognize outgoing Orange County Health Director Quintana Stewart, who announced plans to move away from the area after working nearly 10 years in the role. The board passed a proclamation honoring Stewart's service and leadership during the COVID-19 pandemic, also giving her a chance to publicly share her thanks to the community.
1: I learned a lot here in Orange County. I worked a lot here in Orange County, but I wouldn't give anything for the experience. You all have made me a much better leader, a better person, and I am really sad. Like, it's hitting that this is my last Board of County Commissioners meeting, so thank you for the opportunity to serve this community.
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2: Thank you, Brighton. You can find a digital version of that story over on chapelboro.com. Looking now elsewhere in local government, we've got the Orange County School Board set to meet at 6 o'clock in the Witted Building. They'll swear in newly elected board members and choose a chair and vice chair for the upcoming year. Chatham County School Board meets at 6. Their agenda includes a budget vote. Pittsboro Town Board scheduled to meet at 6. Their agenda includes an amendment to the town's Unified Development Ordinance. And the Durham County Commissioners have a public hearing on an incentives package for a facility for manufacturing near the RTP. That's going to be at 7 o'clock tonight. Looking now to the continued recovery from Tropical Storm Chantal, we also had the news of the state legislature passing a budget. Those two intersect in a place where Chapel Hill Mayor Jess Anderson explains.
3: I also heard some good news, which I believe in the budget that was just passed at the state level, there's some recovery money for Chantal. So we'll be certainly trying to apply for some of those funds for some of the damage as well. There had been a whole work group that I think Representative Boynsey, our state rep, had been part of, and so I think there was certainly a hope, but we never count our chickens. I think there was definitely an idea that this could happen, and we were very hopeful, but I'm very glad that did end up happening.
2: You can find the full conversation with Chapel Hill Mayor Jess Anderson at chapelboro.com. Some exciting arts news now. The Eno Arts Mill is preparing to fully return to their regular operations in the year since they were flooded during Tropical Storm Chantal. The arts hub is located in the Eno Mill Building on Dimmicks Mill Road in Hillsboro, and they're going to reopen Friday, August 7th for a big grand opening ceremony. They're also now once again hosting art classes and camps this summer. You can learn more in the news article on chapelboro.com. Time is now 3:13. Let's hear from some community partners, get a little bit of music, and then we'll check traffic and weather coming up here on News on the Hill.
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6: Time is now 3:20 on a Monday afternoon. Things are picking up a little bit out there already on the traffic report. Over on campus, South Road seeing some action, as is Macaulay Street. Over on the town side of things, West Franklin and East Main Street in Carrboro. Up near I-40, Fordham Boulevard's got a slowdown southbound between the interstate and Sage Road. I-40 looking just fine to Hillsboro. Churton Street looks good. I-85 looks good. Nothing to report on the Durham Freeway at this time. And 15501 in Chatham County also appears to be smooth sailing. If I'm missing something out there and you're not driving, you can text me at 919-240-6000. Time now to look at our weather forecast, and I am relishing today's weather so far. Currently hanging out at 78 degrees and looking to stay pretty cool for the rest of the afternoon as well, on the 67 overnight tonight, and then warming up again pretty abruptly, 88 tomorrow, 94 Wednesday, and 98 for Thursday and Friday. And a bunch of thunderstorms coming our way at the end of the weekend, and not really a whole lot of cooling off with those thunderstorms. This check of the weather forecast is brought to you by Triangle.

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0: Time now for sports, brought to you this hour by Rally House. And we start the sports conversation with Diamond Heel baseball conversation as we had the MLB draft beginning over the weekend. Shortstop Jake Schaffner, chosen by the Red Sox with the 20th overall pick. He did hit .356 throughout the season and played elite middle infield defense, only three errors on the season. Makes 3 years in a row for a first-round pick for the Diamond Heels. Also had outfielder Owen Hull being selected by the Red Sox in round two. Pitchers Jason DeCaro and Ryan Lynch both selected in round three. DeCaro to the Pirates, Lynch to the Padres. Catcher Macon Winslow to the Phillies in round six. You can find more details on the drafted Diamond Heels on chapelboro.com. Looking to the pro ranks now, Durham Bulls taking 4 out of 5 at Jacksonville last week. All-star break this week, and then they'll have Charlotte over the weekend. 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We'll hear from them. We'll get some music. And we'll talk social media with Henry Taylor coming up here on News on the Hill.
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4: Time is now 3:29. Andrew here on a Monday afternoon. Doing a quick check of our weather forecast now. 78 degrees out there still. We got a chance of some showers early this evening, down to 67 overnight. Then a warm-up returns, 88 degrees tomorrow, 94 on Wednesday, and 98 on Thursday. Looking way ahead, Sunday p.m. thunderstorms, and we'll keep it under 90 degrees for a few days after that. This check of the weather is brought to you by South Creek. 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We will be right back with social media manager Henry Taylor here on News on the Hill.
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0: That song means it's time to talk social media with our social media manager, one Henry Taylor. Henry, it's Monday. How was your weekend?
1: Not too bad. It was pretty eventful, actually. Claire and I found a stray cat, presumably stray cat, and helped deliver it to where it needed to go at Animal Services after debating whether or not we could take on a third cat in a one-bedroom apartment for a little while.
0: That sounds like a tall order to take on a third cat, so I'm guessing you made the right choice.
1: Yeah, I think so. We kind of have the perfect situation with our two current cats, the brothers Calvin and Hobbs, and didn't want to throw anything else into that pot and stir it up.
0: Was this third cat doing a stray cat strut when you found it?
1: Actually, it was Claire's dad who found the cat initially, and he FaceTimed us, and he was like, check this out, and like, and flipped the camera around, and just this really, really cute black cat with a tiny white spot right on its chest, hanging out, and so
0: little cravat there on its chest.
1: Yeah, exactly. We looked it up, and apparently those are called locket cats, which I get it. Yeah, I find that deeply cute. So we strolled on over and brought a carrier and some churros, and she was just super, super sweet, and we spent one very, very eventful evening with her before taking her to the proper authorities.
0: The proper authorities where she'll be available for adoption soon, probably.
1: Actually, yeah, she's up on the website right now.
0: Oh, she's already there.
1: Yeah, yeah.
0: Quickly.
1: Her dad sent us the link this morning, so she's there, available presumably for adoption, or if she turns out to be somebody's pet, they can find her there as well, but she didn't have any microchips, so as far as we know, she was a true stray.
0: Well, good luck there. It seems like a natural kind of progression after talking cats to talk social media, since cats rule the internet and all.
1: Very much so.
0: So what's new on social media?
1: Well, I don't know. Things on Instagram have been pretty fun. We actually gained a ton of followers on Instagram over the past little while, so if you're now following us on Chapelboro News on the gram, thank you for being there. It's really cool to see so many people finding that account specifically, because, you know, on most other of our profiles, I can just kind of post our stories and a link to the website with a fun caption. But to post anything on Instagram, I actually have to create an image. So it's by far the most labor intensive platform that we have for that reason. And so seeing people over there really engage with our stories, it's so cool. I mean, we've gained like just over 500 followers as of recent, which, I mean, I will take it. So
0: that ain't nothing, that's for sure. That's a pretty impressive haul. It's fun content, so it makes sense. It's informative and entertaining, and that's the sweet spot, right?
1: Yeah. One cool thing that I posted today that you should go check out is we had a photographer. We actually have photographers reach out to us pretty frequently and ask if they can do work for us, if they can get stuff posted on our website and on our platforms. And this really, really talented photographer named Elena Pace went to the Carrboro Farmers Market. They do a annual event called Tomato Day, which is just this tomato-themed extravaganza. And she took some really, really cool pictures from that event, and we have them posted on Chapelboro News right now. So if you didn't make it to Tomato Day, you could head on over there and see the sights and not quite taste the tastes, but, you know, next best thing is checking out those photos.
0: The pictures are so vivid, you can almost taste the tomatoes.
1: Well, and one thing that I think is interesting is, you know, everybody has an image in their head of a tomato, but at Tomato Day, and as evidenced in the pictures, there are some really freaky looking weird tomatoes out there, like some really monstrous, like gnarly looking tomatoes that, I mean, apparently there was over 70 varieties that people could like try out. And that, to me, that's really cool.
0: The tomato community doesn't get many opportunities to show out. And when they get an opportunity in Carrboro, they take it.
1: Yeah, seriously. But yeah, I mean, those pictures are really great. I mean, you know, photo quality, it's sometimes kind of a crapshoot, but I mean, Elena, she really did the job with taking those pictures. And she actually, I don't think she realized, but she actually snagged Jonah Garson in one of the pictures, which I thought was really fun. So he was out enjoying Tomato Day as well, and he's in that photo gallery. So yeah, and you can check out the full thing on chapelboro.com.
0: He was just
1: well.
0: Enjoying Tomato Day. I was hoping maybe he was in a giant tomato costume or something.
1: I mean, that's what, if I was an elected official, I would definitely don a tomato costume to go to Tomato Day.
0: We're just spitballing for the Carrboro Farmers Market here, but how about a named tomato mascot that a celebrity has to portray each year?
1: I think that would be just wonderful. Kind of like a local humiliation ritual rite of passage.
0: I mean, it's definitely got like Parks and Rec vibes there, right?
1: Yeah. Well, and in one of the pictures, there actually is somebody wearing a full tomato costume. So there were people.
0: Right, we're on the path there.
1: Yeah, exactly.
0: We're well on our way. Anything else from the world of social media that you want to flag before we wrap up?
1: Well, also went ahead and took or posted some drafted graphics for three UNC baseball players who were just drafted to the MLB. So congratulations to them. Two of them are actually heading to the Red Sox together. That's Jake Schaffner. Yeah. Okay, Jake Schaffner and Owen Hull are both heading to the Red Sox, which I for some reason, it's always weird to me when a UNC player goes from our very, very blue team to a very, very red team. The same thing happened with Caleb Wilson. Like, saw him, like, crushing records at his summer league debut, and he's in all red, and it just doesn't feel quite right to me.
0: Don't like that. That's why the Mariners keep drafting UNC players, and that's a nice, it's not the exact colors, but it's a nice little transition into an aqua.
1: Less of a move along the color spectrum all the way to red, but, you know, that's just the NC State hater in me speaking a little bit, so... yeah, that's mostly what we've got going on. I'm just going to go ahead and say that you can follow us on Instagram at Chapelboro News for all of our news content, 97.9 The Hill for all of our radio content and promotional type stuff. We're on Threads at Chapelboro News. That's the same as the Instagram handle. 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
0: Henry, great stuff as always. I will see you around the office.
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3: 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Andrew here with you on News on the Hill. Wanted to revisit our top story really quickly. The Board of Orange County Commissioners had a summer meeting on Thursday. A couple of high-profile items on the agenda, including making changes to the longtime homeowners assistance program and discussing how to fill the vacant seat of late County Commissioner James out of Bedford. 97.9 The Hill's Brighton McConnell has more.
4: With it being the first board meeting since District 1 Commissioner James Zeta Bedford unexpectedly died on June 21st, the county honored the longtime elected official by displaying her portrait at the dais, alongside a copy of the board's packet and flowers. Many of the commissioners paid their respects to their late colleague at the start of the meeting, sharing memories and their gratitude for her service. That included Commissioner Sally Green, who said seeing Bedford's smiling photo sitting at the seat was sobering.
5: James Zeta and I started in local public office at the same time. We traveled together to Asheville for the County Commissioner Boot Camp that the School of Government puts on. And that's when I really started to get to know James Zeta and understand what a genuine, caring, smart, thoughtful person she was. And we became more than colleagues from that moment on, really.
4: While the Orange County Democratic Party will determine who will fill Bedford's seat for the upcoming four-year term, thanks to Bedford winning March's Democratic primary and being unopposed in the general election, the Board of Commissioners is required by state law to fill the vacancy for the rest of this year. A brief discussion during the meeting resulted in the commissioners slightly breaking from tradition. Instead of holding an open application period for candidates, they agreed to choose from the group who applied to the Democratic Party for the long-term role. Chair Jean Hamilton said, based on what she's heard from party leaders, the group will seek the same person to serve both in the short and long term. This method, she concluded, would streamline the process and prevent two separate application cycles for candidates.
6: So then what I'm hearing is that on July 28th, when we meet, we will be talking about those candidates and deciding based on that who will fill the vacancy, obviously with the recommendation of the party.
4: Most of the meeting was dedicated to hearing public comment and details about potential changes to the longtime homeowners assistance program, as the county seeks to ensure it is helping the population the initiative is intended to. The program operates under a grant model and has distributed funds to more than 800 lower-income residents across the county to help ease their tax burden. The elected officials re-examined the initiative's qualifiers at the request of Commissioner Earl McKee. Between the county's rising property values and the local government's recent increase on property tax rates, he said he's heard from many older residents who are being priced out of homes they've lived in for decades. McKee shared one story on Thursday about running into a woman at the tax office this past winter who's experiencing that financial squeeze.
7: Her reply to me was, "We're okay this year, but next year we may have to sell the car." That stayed with me a long time. So that is the reason that I started this, trying to figure out some way to help these people that are in jeopardy of losing their home to a tax foreclosure.
4: The board approved a plan to raise the qualifications for residents earning less than 50% AMI from owning a home for 5 years to 10 years. The savings from that change will help fund McKee's proposed second tier of financial aid for residents older than 70, who have lived in their homes for 20 or more years and are earning 30% or below AMI. The county commissioners also took time at Thursday's meeting to recognize outgoing Orange County Health Director Quintana Stewart, who announced plans to move away from the area after working nearly 10 years in the role. The board passed a proclamation honoring Stewart's service and leadership during the COVID-19 pandemic, also giving her a chance to publicly share her thanks to the community.
0: I learned a lot here in Orange County. I worked a lot here in Orange County, but I wouldn't give anything for the experience. You all have made me a much better leader, a better person, and I am really sad. Like, it's hitting that this is my last Board of County Commissioners meeting, so thank you for the opportunity to serve this community.
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2: 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Visit the Nasher Museum, where art connects us all.

0: time's now 3:47. Andrew here with you on News on the Hill. I'm going to do a quick check of the Chapel Borough events calendar. There's one that I want to make sure you know about coming up on Wednesday. You can head over to the Chapel Hill Public Library at 5:30. It's a community conversation on resistance movements in U.S. history, marking 250 years since American independence. Everyone's invited to come together, consider which historical resistance movements are the most inspiring today. It's hosted by Dr. Deborah Stroman, and there will be pizza. Again, that is 5:30 at the library tomorrow, and there is a link to register early at the on the events calendar at chapelborough.com. 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They invite you to celebrate 250 years the classic way with an ice-cold Coca-Cola. Look for a limited edition patriotic cans, perfect for summer moments, from the backyard to the Chapel Hill Public Library discussing resistance movements. Celebrate the moment. 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
0: Time's now 3:48. Checking the cars. We are seeing things moving pretty well through town right now. Just a little bit of congestion on South Columbia on the intersection with Franklin Street. Looking up at Fordham near I-40, we're seeing delays in both directions, but they're pretty minor. Both interstates to Hillsborough look fine. Churton Street with nothing to report, and the Durham Freeway appears to be smooth sailing at the moment. Nothing to report in Chatham County either. If there's something out there that I'm missing and you're not the one that's driving, you can text me here in the studio at 919-240-6000. And this check of the car is brought to you by Carolina Public Humanities. They connect UNC faculty experts with communities in Chapel Hill and throughout the state with diverse and thought-provoking programming, including talks, panel discussions, workshops, performances, and more. 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Time is now 3:49. Time to look at our weather forecast brought to you by Carolina Longevity. Pleasant out there right now. Cloud cover keeping it cool. We're still at 79 degrees. We'll get down to 67 overnight tonight. And then sunnier tomorrow and 88, all the way sunny and 94 on Wednesday. Warmer still Thursday and Friday. We'll be up into the upper 90s with mostly sunny skies. Thunderstorms arriving late Saturday and hanging around for several days, but we'll still be up near 90 for our high temperatures. 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It's running from 9 a.m. to noon. 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
2: 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This week, we're honoring Jenny Knowlton, who heads up the Quilt Maker Cafe, a nonprofit restaurant in downtown Pittsburgh that's changing lives one meal at a time.
3: This whole thing has blown my mind.

0: First launched as a mobile restaurant in 2021, the Quiltmaker Cafe just opened their first permanent location on May 4th in downtown Pittsburgh, opening their doors to everyone regardless of their ability to pay.
1: We offer a full restaurant experience with no pricing. So every guest that comes in chooses for themselves what they're most comfortable giving, whether that's volunteering, donating produce or eggs, or a financial donation.
0: It's one of only a few dozen such cafes in the U.S., all united together by a national organization called One World Everybody Eats. It's a model that has inspired Jenny Knowlton and her family for many years.
1: As soon as we heard of one, that was kind of what we would make our next family trip about.
0: But the idea of opening one of their own was not initially on the radar until the COVID pandemic hit in 2020.
1: Just as a family, we were really wanting to do something that mattered a little bit more, and my daughter suggested that we open a restaurant, and I told her no way. But then when she was like, well, you know, it could be pay what you can, and that kind of just changed the whole idea, because how perfect is that? Like, we're all different backgrounds and financial statuses coming together to share a meal, and no one is judged and everyone is accepted. It was just amazing.
0: Where does the name Quiltmaker come from?
1: It actually came from a children's book. It's a story of a quiltmaker that makes the most beautiful quilts and will only give them to those who need them. And I just always thought, oh, wow. It seems so freeing to be able to do that, to actually do what you want and help others.
0: Jenny Knowlton grew up with food insecurity, so she knows the importance of a place like this. And it's not just about the food.
1: The community aspect of this cafe is equally as important, if not more. A lot of people come for the companionship, to actually have a meal with someone else. And the biggest aspect is the dignity side of it. A piano has been donated to us, so people will just go over and play the piano, and we have board games and books. And so it's more than just a meal. People are sitting and chatting and making friends and playing music and playing board games together. It's been incredible. It's been incredible. Probably cry in here at least once a week.
0: Oh, that's awesome.
1: Happy tears, you know.
0: You can visit the cafe 5 days a week in downtown Pittsburgh and learn more at thequiltmakercafe.org. And thanks and congratulations to Jenny Knowlton, this week's hometown hero, brought to you by the Omax Gardner Foundation, a nonprofit formed in 1942 to carry on the legacy of Governor Gardner by providing financial support to any institution devoted to charitable, scientific, literary, or educational purposes. 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
4: 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Andrew here with you on News on the Hill, and we are just working our way through this Monday afternoon. I really just have enough time before ABC News to check the weather again. Just over 80 degrees this afternoon. Now we're at 81. We've been hanging out in the upper 70s most of the day. Still cloudy out there, down to 67 tonight, and then we start to climb that ladder. 88 tomorrow, 94 Wednesday, 97 on Thursday and Friday, and then a bunch of thunderstorms coming in on the weekend, lasting into next week. Not really much relief on the temperature front there. Even with the thunderstorms, we're still going to be topping out in the 90s throughout next week. We are coming up on 4 o'clock now. I will yield the airwaves to ABC News to let you know what's going on globally and nationally. We'll be back on the other side of that with another run through our community news headlines. We'll also listen in on Aaron Keck talking with Jonah Garson. We've also got Aaron Keck and Deb Stroman coming up later in the show. All that and more here on News on the Hill.
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6: ABC News, I'm Michelle Franzen. Happening now in the Senate, lawmakers are honoring Senator Lindsey Graham. The 71-year-old died suddenly last weekend, a vase full of white roses adorning his desk. Senator John Thune on the floor says Graham's impact in Congress will not soon be forgotten and called him a force for good.
7: It's difficult to believe that Lindsey Graham is no longer here with us, that we won't run into him at a media day or share a joke with him at this afternoon's vote. The halls of the Senate already feel empty without him.
6: Preliminary findings from the medical examiner shared by Graham's office show that he died from a tear in his aorta stemming from heart disease. The White House has formalized its re-engagement in the war in Iran, notifying Congress on July 10th last week of renewed military action. That according to a copy of the notice obtained by ABC News. The White House makes a point of saying that ground forces will not be used in this operation. On Wall Street, stocks are trading lower. This is ABC News. 12 states are now suing to block the proposed merger between Paramount Plus and Warner Brothers Discovery from moving forward.
8: The new lawsuit claims the $110 billion deal to merge two of the largest entertainment companies in the world would result in less competition, higher prices, and fewer options on the big and the small screen. California Attorney General Rob Bonta leading the effort.
9: Movie theaters, basic cable TV distributors, and audiences on every sofa and in every movie seat would feel the impact of this unlawful merger.
8: Mike Dubosky, ABC News.
6: Earlier this year, the Justice Department said it was not planning to challenge the merger. Recovery efforts continue in Venezuela following those back-to-back earthquakes. Officials now say 4,561 deaths have been confirmed, with nearly 17,000 injured. The devastating quakes causing widespread destruction and leading to the partial collapse or full collapse of high-rise buildings. Michelle Franzen, ABC News.
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4: 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Today is Monday. It's July 13th. The time is now 4:05. Let's get you reset with our top four stories at 4 o'clock. Top story, the latest from the Orange County Board of Commissioners, who had a meeting last week. We've also got a further look at a busy local government meeting schedule. Continue to look back at a year after Tropical Storm Chantal. We had a whole bunch of Diamond Heels drafted in the MLB draft over the weekend, so we'll talk about that as well. Also this hour, Aaron Keck had an extended conversation with Jonah Garson last week, and I haven't had a chance to listen in on the whole thing, so I thought we could do it together coming up here in about 25 minutes or so. But first, the news. Start with a look back at Tropical Depression Chantal's impacts continuing in the community. We actually have a couple pieces of good news on that front. One of those comes from Chapel Hill Mayor Jess Anderson, who found some good news on that front in the newly passed state budget.
20: I also heard some good news, which I believe in the budget that was just passed at the state level, there's some recovery money for Chantal. So we'll be certainly trying to apply for some of those funds for some of the damage as well. There had been a whole work group that I think Representative Boynsey, our state rep, had been part of. And so I think there was certainly a hope, but we never count our chickens. I think there was definitely an idea that this could happen, and we were very hopeful, but I'm very glad that did end up happening.
4: Chapel Hill Mayor Jess Anderson there. In other Chantal recovery news, the Eno Arts Mill will have a grand reopening event. They're now returning to regular operations a year removed from being flooded in that storm. Arts Hub is in the Eno Mill building on Dimmick's Mill Road in Hillsboro. They'll do their reopening on Friday, August 7th. They've already begun hosting summer camps and classes, and you can learn more in the news article on chapelboro.com. Taking a look at our local government meeting schedule now. Orange County School Board meets at 6 o'clock in the Witted Building. They'll swear in newly elected members, choose a chair and vice chair for the upcoming year. Chatham County School Board also meets at 6. Their agenda includes a budget vote. And Pittsboro Town Board meets at 6. Their agenda includes amendments to the town's UDO. Durham County Commissioners with a public hearing on an incentives package for a manufacturing facility near the RTP. That'll also happen tonight at 7. Looking to the Board of Orange County Commissioners, they met last week in a rare summer meeting. They had several items on the agenda that were noteworthy, including making changes to the longtime homeowners assistance program and also discussing how to fill the vacant seat of late County Commissioner James Etta Bedford. 97.9 The Hill's Brighton McConnell has more.
11: With it being the first board meeting since District 1 Commissioner James Etta Bedford unexpectedly died on June 21st, the county honored the longtime elected official by displaying her portrait at the dais alongside a copy of the board's packet and flowers. Many of the commissioners paid their respects to their late colleague at the start of the meeting, sharing memories and their gratitude for her service. That included Commissioner Sally Green, who said seeing Bedford's smiling photo sitting at the seat was sobering.
21: James Etta and I started in local public office at the same time. We traveled together to Asheville for the County Commissioner Boot Camp that the School of Government puts on. And that's when I really started to get to know James Etta and understand what a genuine, caring, smart, thoughtful person she was. And we became more than colleagues from that moment on, really.
11: While the Orange County Democratic Party will determine who will fill Bedford's seat for the upcoming four-year term, thanks to Bedford winning March's Democratic primary and being unopposed in the general election, the Board of Commissioners is required by state law to fill the vacancy for the rest of this year. A brief discussion during the meeting resulted in the commissioners slightly breaking from tradition. Instead of holding an open application period for candidates, they agreed to choose from the group who applied to the Democratic Party for the long-term role. Chair Jean Hamilton said, based on what she's heard from party leaders, the group will seek the same person to serve both in the short and long term. This method, she concluded, would streamline the process and prevent two separate application cycles for candidates.
22: So then what I'm hearing is that on July 28th, when we meet, we will be talking about those candidates and deciding based on that who will fill the vacancy, obviously with the recommendation of the party.
11: Most of the meeting was dedicated to hearing public comment and details about potential changes to the longtime homeowners assistance program, as the county seeks to ensure it is helping the population the initiative is intended to. The program operates under a grant model and has distributed funds to more than 800 lower-income residents across the county to help ease their tax burden. The elected officials re-examined the initiative's qualifiers at the request of Commissioner Earl McKee. Between the county's rising property values and the local government's recent increase on property tax rates, he said he's heard from many older residents who are being priced out of homes they've lived in for decades. McKee shared one story on Thursday about running into a woman at the tax office this past winter who's experiencing that financial squeeze.
23: Her reply to me was, we're okay this year, but next year we may have to sell the car. That stayed with me a long time. So that is the reason that I started this, trying to figure out some way to help these people that are in jeopardy of losing their home to a tax foreclosure.
11: The board approved a plan to raise the qualifications for residents earning less than 50% AMI from owning a home for 5 years to 10 years. The savings from that change will help fund McKee's proposed second tier of financial aid. For residents older than 70, who have lived in their homes for 20 or more years and are earning 30% or below AMI. The county commissioners also took time at Thursday's meeting to recognize outgoing Orange County Health Director Quintana Stewart, who announced plans to move away from the area after working nearly 10 years in the role. The board passed a proclamation honoring Stewart's service and leadership during the COVID-19 pandemic, also giving her a chance to publicly share her thanks to the community.
24: I learned a lot here in Orange County. I worked a lot here in Orange County, but
1: I wouldn't give anything for the experience. You all have made me a much better leader, a better person, and I am really sad. Like, it's hitting that this is my last Board of County Commissioners meeting, so thank you for the opportunity to serve this community.
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4: 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Mix in a little ZZ Top, then we will check traffic and weather together. 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
1: Time's now 4:17. Andrew here on News on the Hill. We've got a pretty low-key traffic situation out there right now. South Road with some delays across campus. Columbia getting involved as well. And then East Main Street in downtown Carrboro. A little bit of action on Fordham up near I-40. Both of our interstates to Hillsboro are looking fine. Churton Street with just some standard slowdowns through historic downtown. And the Durham Freeway looking much better than it often does this time of day. Nothing to report on 15501 in the Chatham County stretch there either. If there's anything I'm missing, you can always reach me on the text line. The number's 919-240-6000. And of course, don't text and drive. 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

0: bore, but right now is the exception, unfortunately. 81 degrees at the moment, down to 67 overnight tonight, and then 88 tomorrow, 94 Wednesday, 97 both Thursday and Friday, and then thunderstorms arriving on Saturday or several days in a row after that. Time is now 4:19. 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
0: 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Big day for a lot of Diamond Heels. Six drafted over the weekend in the MLB draft. Had shortstop Jake Schaffner going in the first round. The Red Sox taking him with the 20th overall pick. And Schaffner was pretty elite this season. Hit 356, just three errors at a very busy shortstop. I believe the Diamond Heels were pretty close to the top in the nation in double plays turned, with Schaffner having to hand in most of those. Also going to Boston, Owen Hull, selected by the Red Sox in round two. He did lead the Heels in batting average, hits, doubles, RBI, total bases, slugging percentage, on-base percentage, and walks. That's stuffing a stat sheet right there. Also drafted pitchers Jason DeCaro, Ryan Lynch going in round three. Catcher Macon Winslow to the Phillies in round six. And pitcher Matthew Mathias to the Seattle Mariners in round 17. Go Mariners. You can find more details in the news article on chapelboro.com. Durham Bulls in the pro ranks had a very cathartic 4 out of 5 series victory at the hated Jacksonville Jumbo Shrimp last week, and they'll take it easy this week for the All-Star break and then open the second half with Charlotte at home this weekend. Time's now 4:21. We'll hear from our sports sponsor, Will Johnson Building Company. Get a little bit of music, and then Aaron Keck and Jonah Garson here on News on the Hill.
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4: Time is now 4:25. Andrew here with you on News on the Hill. It's time to check our weather, brought to you by Skylark Music School, and then we will listen in on a compelling conversation that one Aaron Keck had with State Senator Jonah Garson. It's on Friday morning. Right now, though, 81 degrees out there. Cloudy skies up to 88 tomorrow, 94 Wednesday, and 98 on Thursday and Friday. Thunderstorms arriving on Saturday over the weekend, and they'll hang with us for several days. 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
4: The following's from the best of Keck.
6: Well, the General Assembly has wrapped up its short session, another impactful one that included a handful of veto overrides on top-of-the-line issues, as well as finally a budget bill after the state went an entire year without one. Those are just a few of the things that were done in Raleigh in the last couple of months. Jonah Garson represents Orange County in the state Senate, a seat he took over in the middle of that session after being appointed to fill the vacancy left by Greg Meyer when he stepped down earlier this year. He joins us now in the studio to look back on what I have written down as the first month plus on the job, but you're telling me it's been 3 months, which is crazy to me.
7: I think that's right. I think we're at like two or three. Time's moving very strangely for me.
6: No, 100%. Thank you for being here today. How are you?
7: Thank you, Aaron. I'm good.
6: How has the first X number of days gone?
7: I mean, it's been the good, the bad, the ugly. There's been a lot that sort of was expected. There's been some surprising stuff. I mean, the general theme, and I've written about this, but the general theme is that there's just so much that is less ideological and just much more personal, which is not the way you get good governance. I'll just say, and not ideological, but also personal grudges and a personal policy expressed from personal grudges. Not a great way to govern.
6: What's an example?
7: Oh, this legal aid defunding. So, you know, in America, we have a right to representation in our Constitution. If you're charged with certain crimes, you get no such right to representation currently for civil legal services. Like, you know, if you need to sue your insurance company or you're a domestic abuse survivor who needs to get a civil protective order, you do not have the right to counsel. And so there was a workaround in a state like in North Carolina and all across the country where we take accumulated interest from attorneys, trust funds, super wonky stuff. But essentially, private money is used to support legal services for people who can't afford it. And that's a lot of North Carolinians. Because a couple folks either were beat bad by legal aid as attorneys in court or for bizarre reasons think providing civil legal services is too woke, folks in the House decided to take away funding for civil legal services. And that was, from my understanding, very personal and actually not as ideological.
6: What's kind of the on-the-ground impact of that going to be?
7: if you are in Western North Carolina or even here, you know, trying to still recover losses for Helene or a Chantal, and you need that civil legal aid help, you know, it's not going to be probably as available unless there's other private funding sources that come through. If you're a domestic violence survivor, you're going to have, you know, potentially a harder time getting the legal representation that the empirical data shows is increases your chances for getting that protective order so much. If you're a senior, if you're a veteran, if you're a tenant with an issue with their landlord, all these civil legal issues, it's just going to be harder, harder for folks to get access to. I framed this in a floor speech as a basic access to justice issue.
6: And this is for a system, a legal system that's already kind of stacked in favor of privileged folks in the first place, right? Like people who have the money to hire good lawyers, people who have regular access to the system and know how it works. Like there are certain people who are already kind of advantaged by the system, and the ones who need the help are the ones who are getting targeted by this funding being taken away, right?
7: Oh, for sure.
6: Yeah.
7: I mean, this is a legal system that only a select few can access, to put it bluntly. And, you know, as someone who believes in, quote, civil Gideon, that actually there should be a constitutional right to civil representation if you can't afford it, you know, we are in a world where not only do people not have a right, but it's legal deserts everywhere, and not just in the most rural places.
6: You have to go back and explain civil Gideon, because I know enough about the law to be able to figure that out, but it took me 5 seconds of just like the brain churning. Like, oh, now I know what you mean. But yeah,
7: well, it's just this. Our federal constitution is recognized as providing a right for counsel, for attorney, for the accused, if you're charged with certain crimes.
6: Mm-hmm. And that's the Gideon Supreme Court
7: and
6: case.
7: And sort of Gideon is the Supreme Court case that affirmed that. And, you know, I believe that access to counsel, having the right to an attorney for at least certain civil claims is crucially important. Or else it's just unaffordable.
6: Mm-hmm.
7: About access to justice generally, I mean, the other thing I spoke at, this is the thing I spoke on related to this budget on the floor. You know, I have a very disciplined state Senate caucus, the 20 Democrats who are in the caucus. We decide who's going to speak on what.
6: Mm-hmm.
7: I wanted to speak on access to justice issues, but we also raised court fees like significantly in a state where 1 out of 12 North Carolinians already has legal debt. And so you like, you know, you're going through the system, and irrespective of whether you prevail or whether, you know, charges against you are dismissed, if this is a criminal legal matter or what, you get folks who come out, so many folks carrying these debts that they can't afford to pay. So jacking up court fees at a time when the cost of everything across the board is already going up, and where, you know, we're making it harder for most North Carolinians while, and this is something that the budget does, like giving very, very, very favorable treatment to the very wealthy and profitable corporations. I mean, it's cruel, and we're going to saddle more folks than the 1 out of 12 currently saddled with legal debt.
6: Speaking with State Senator Jonah Garrison, talking about this one provision in the budget, and we'll get to the larger budget in the first place. And I want to get back to grudges as well, which is how we started this. But nothing's etched in stone when it comes to state government. So you've got to be talking about how to reverse potentially or start moving the dial towards reversing some of this in future sessions. What are those conversations like?
7: It's a couple things I'd point out. So number one, because this budget was a year late, we begin immediately on the budget process.
6: Mm-hmm.
7: Back on, quote, normal schedule, looking towards 2027. So I would flag that. And that's important because, you know, we've given, quote unquote, you know, cost of living adjustments that don't even keep up with inflation. We've like this budget does not deliver for so, so many folks. So that's number one. Number two, you know, what I believe to be true about this role, representing a district that is Caswell County, Orange County, Person County in the state Senate, safely Democratic. It is not enough to sort of go to Raleigh and take the good principled progressive policy vote that will, in this environment, in this balance, in this composition of our state Senate, be in so many instances a losing policy vote. Mm. You know, if you're in this job in this district, it's, you know, to win the policy that we want. It's about playing for team, and it's about changing the composition of that General Assembly, which is to change the policy outcomes we care about in a state where, under our state constitution, we probably have the most powerful state legislature in the country, no matter who's in control.
6: Mm-hmm. Speaking again with Jonah Garson, state senator representing Orange County. So the rest of the budget, you voted no on the budget, but it did kind of split the caucus. What's positive about the budget? You spoke about that as well.
7: Yeah, and I would just say not only did it split Democrats, it split Republicans.
6: It split Republicans,
7: well.
6: Too. Yeah, like, no, that's right.
7: There was, I would call it, bipartisan opposition to this budget as well. What was the question? Was the good, the bad, the ugly?
6: The good, the bad, and the ugly.
7: Yeah. And I'll just flag my colleague, Senator Natalie Murdoch of Durham, did a very good job of just briefly laying out the good, the bad, the ugly. Mm-hmm. The good of this budget, number one, we have $700 million set aside for Hurricane Helene recovery in the West and a $10 million fund for Chantal. And I know we're a couple days or a day after the anniversary of Chantal. So $10 million for the affected counties. I'll put an asterisk next to that for Chantal, because I don't think $10 million is enough
6: to
7: go around for that damage.
6: I was just talking with the folks in Mebane, like the Public Works Department, not even the city of Mebane, the Public Works Department in Mebane, $21 million of damage. That's one city.
7: Right.
6: Yeah.
7: Right. And so, you know, this $10 million ostensibly is, and by its terms, is for what the feds won't cover. But the feds aren't going to cover a lot here. So anyway, I'm glad the $10 million's there. I thanked my colleagues and my colleagues across the aisle for making it sure it was in there. But so that's the good. Medicaid is fully funded, which is good. And some of the bad things that were included a couple months ago in the bill to tank up the funds for Medicaid, some of that stuff went away, which is good. We got some good capital investments for university, for Carolina, for our system, for community colleges. We got a little over $100 million in funding for childcare subsidies. This additional funding keeps SNAP administration running despite federal cuts. And starting teacher pay was a significant bump from $41,000 to $48,000.
6: Mm-hmm.
7: That's the good.
6: That's the good.
7: The bad. we are still last in public school funding in the country. And we have offered 2.5% cost of living adjustments, public employees and retirees, which doesn't keep up with cost of living. And this isn't retroactive. So over the past year, where we failed to pass a budget and where rent has gone up, groceries has gone up, gas has gone up, your health insurance premiums have gone up. So a modest bump that doesn't even keep up with cost of living as a cost of living adjustment. And no retroactivity is pretty tough. No additional pre-K funding when in the state we have a waiting list for pre-K, and we know that there are conservative states, West Virginia and Oklahoma, that have universal fully funded pre-K. We could have that here. And does a bunch with betting. Republicans wanted to do a bunch with betting and opening up gambling in North Carolina, and they did. And I'll be doing a post soon about not just about some of the sports betting stuff, but what this budget does for the Kalshis of the world.
6: The Kalshis of the world?
7: Oh, yeah.
6: I don't know what that is.
7: Kalshi, I mean, these betting markets and these predictive betting markets.
6: Oh, yeah.
7: I mean, essentially gives them very favorable tax treatment.
6: We get those emails all the time, and it's increasingly weird.
7: Yeah, well, it looks like Kalshi's lobbyist wrote the budget provision for Kalshi, and whereas, you know, there was insistence from Republican legislative leadership that we have a rather highly regulated sports betting sort of infrastructure, and that the funding from sports betting goes to support the athletic programs in our system schools. No such regulatory framework exists for these betting markets, and their tax treatment is much, much, much lighter.
6: Mm-hmm.
7: Almost, again, as if Kalshi lobbyist wrote that budget provision. I would throw that in the ugly category.
6: Speaking again with State Senator Jonah Garrison, we've been talking about the budget. What other bills are kind of front and center or not front and center? Like, what's been happening that hasn't like made headlines that folks should know about?
7: Well, the one thing, and this is part of the budget, and I swear I'll get beyond the budget, but
6: the budget's important.
7: The budget's important. So data centers, I mean, you know, and I would just say my district, Caswell Orange, Person County, we have in all likelihood a data center coming in, Microsoft data center that was passed through the county commission. I think it's over a year ago, 2 years ago, almost now. Maybe that's wrong. But a good thing in this budget is that we ended this sales tax exemption from data centers purchasing electricity.
6: Yeah.
7: Huge. Well, one of the things that came in a technical correction bill that we had like an hour, 2 hours to look at on the budget was that instead of some of the money that comes through these sales taxes on data centers that we'll now have, and some of that staying with the counties that are actually bearing the brunt of data center costs,
6: right?
7: That's all going to the state. So not the normal sales tax breakdown. It's all going to the state. And I have questions about why, and those are, I mean, completely unanswered.
6: Is it earmarked for something, or is it just general
7: don't
6: fund?
7: Don't know. Well, it's certainly not officially earmarked for something. My questions are about what is contemplated here. What were the discussions like about the counties bearing the brunt of these data center costs having not getting a lick of this? And I would just say, you know, for those folks asking, well, data center moratorium or more intensive regulation, I mean, that's just that's DOA. That's dead with this current Republican majority. My colleagues have introduced great, great bills with respect to data centers. Those aren't going to get heard. Those aren't going to get even heard under the current leadership.
6: Speaking again with State Senator Jonah Garrison, got to start wrapping up already. What else have you learned in the first couple months on the job?
7: I think, you know, I mean, people are complicated. My colleagues are complicated. My Republican colleagues are complicated. You know,
6: is the staff complicated? You mentioned like grudges and personality clashes.
7: No.
6: Is that just the legislators, or is it like staff members getting in on this as well?
7: With respect to grudges, I'm mainly talking about, I'm thinking about Speaker Destin Hall and legal aid.
6: Okay.
7: I'm thinking about specific legislators having specific targets for negative policy, negative legislation, and specific targets for who they want to help out and whose back they want to scratch. I mean, I think one of the interesting things, I think for anyone stepping into this General Assembly, is just the people who have self-selected into these roles. And all people are complicated, but it's a pretty particular thing, and you're of our

0: Lord 2026 to say, I want to serve in the General Assembly. And, you know, the opportunity, there's a lot of opportunity to connect with people and form friendships over things that have nothing to do with policy. And those opportunities are all very helpful when it comes to harm remediation for bad policy and making a case to colleagues on good policy. So I would say the big theme is there's a lot less that's ideological and a lot more that's personal, and that cuts in every way.
1: I was going to say, it sounds like you're talking about like a particular positive relationship that you've formed.

0: you know, across the aisle who, if you want to actually make progress on a policy issue, like Senator Jim Bergen for healthcare policy. Like, he is the go-to for healthcare policy. He works on a bipartisan basis all the time with folks in our 20-person Democratic caucus, including Senator Lisa Grafstein of Wake County, who is, you know, one of my mentors over there. So you learn that stuff, and you learn that Senator Jim Bergen like has a lot to sort of teach you and discuss about good healthcare policy.
1: Speaking again with State Senator Jonah Garson, got to wrap up. Next session starts, as you mentioned, like pretty much immediately with the budget writing process. What are your plans?
0: Well, I'll just say we're going to be back before then. We are going to be back the last week of July. And I think we're going to do some terrible stuff then, including take up the override of some vetoes related to DEI stuff and the continuing Republican attempts to erase history and dismantle existing diversity, equity, inclusion programs. I don't know what else we'll do, but we're told we're coming back the last week of July. I think we will come back again in December for a, quote, lame duck session to do more bad stuff. And if one of these bad constitutional amendment passes, I think we'll be writing what the constitutional amendment actually means in December. Then we'll come back in January for a long session where we'll see if we take up the business we're supposed to take up timely, like working anew on a new state budget.
1: Again, State Senator Jonah Garson, thank you so much for being with us today.
0: Thank you.
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8: 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Andrew here with you on News on the Hill. 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
8: Traffic

0: Situation out here at 450. Not bad. A little bit of action near the hospitals on the campus side of things. Everything else through town looking pretty good. Some delays on 54 near I-40, on Fordham near I-40. 40 itself looking fine in both directions, all the way up through Hillsboro. 85 also looks good. And Sherton Street with nothing to report. Even the Durham freeway is playing nicely this afternoon so far. And nothing to report on 15501 in Chatham County. If there's something I'm missing and you're not driving, you can reach me on the text line at 919-240-6000. 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It's only minutes from Chapel Hill at exit 282 off I-40. Time now to look at our weather forecast and start to see some sunshine out there. It's been cloudy all day, keeping it down in the 70s, but now all of a sudden we've crept all the way up to 88 degrees, according to what I'm looking at. I haven't been outside in a few hours, so maybe that's true, but that seems awfully hot. We get down to 67 tonight, back to 88 tomorrow, then 94 Wednesday, 98 Thursday and Friday, and then still in the 90s, but with thunderstorms starting on Saturday. Time's now 4:51.
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3: I'm Chapel Hill Town Manager Ted Voorhees. This is Our Town, Stories of Chapel Hill, where you get to hear from the people at the heart of your local government. I want you to meet Keisha Hargraves and Emily Powell from Chapel Hill Transit. They're two of many transit teammates who remind us that our Carolina Blue buses do much more than move people.
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2: Time's now 4:57. Andrew here with you on News on the Hill. And we do have just enough time to talk about something that if you don't know about, you probably want to know about this. We're giving you an opportunity to possibly go to Dublin, Ireland at the end of August. It also happens to be a UNC football game there. We're calling it the University Place Lucky to Be a Tar Heel Carolina football giveaway. You and a friend could win tickets to the Carolina TCU game, 3 nights at the Academy Plaza Hotel, a gift card, and much more. You enter by going to different locations around town, many of which are at University Place, such as Silver Spot Cinema, Sweat House, Veg ER for Pets. All those are at University Place. Elsewhere in town, you can go to Autostrada, South Green Flats, Al's Burger Shack in Southern Village, or on West Franklin Street. Also, Puddin's Beer Shack next door. Go to chapelboro.com for the full list of entry locations and more details on how you can cheer on the Heels in Ireland. Time now for a quick check of our weather forecast, and it is saying that it's hotter out there than I want it to be, so I'm going to change to a different weather station because sometimes this one that I look at for Chapel Hill is way too hot. So I'm going to get it closer to East Franklin Street, and frankly, I like what I'm seeing. Now it's saying 82 degrees instead of 88, and that seems more realistic to me. We are going to get hot later in the week, no matter which weather station you're looking at. 89 tomorrow, 95 Wednesday, 98 Thursday, 99 on Friday, and some thunderstorms will keep the temperatures in the low 90s after that. Coming up on 5 o'clock now, we'll turn it over to ABC News. Then I'll be back on the other side with another trip through our community news headlines here on News on the Hill.
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4: ABC News, I'm Michelle Franzen. South Carolina Governor Henry McMaster announcing he is appointing the sister of the late Senator Lindsey Graham to carry out the remainder of his Senate term. President Trump had recommended Darlene Graham Nordone be the interim senator. She'll serve until January. She thanked the governor and honored her brother.
5: My brother was the most amazing person, outstanding leader, and just a genuinely good man.
4: Graham's colleagues also remembering the 71-year-old on the Senate floor today. The U.S. and Iran trading strikes and blocking the Strait of Hormuz again. President Trump, in an interview with Fox, says the U.S. will become the guardians of the strait and charge a toll. Michigan health officials continue to investigate the outbreak of cyclosporiasis, but say preliminary results point to an unsourced lettuce or salad greens as potential source. Cases of the parasitic infection in Michigan have spiked to over 2,600. There are also cases in other states. This is ABC News. Kids ages 8 to 12 spend over 5 hours on their screens every day. That according to the American Academy of Pediatrics. But lawmakers in several states think they've struck upon a possible solution, requiring more playtime at school.
6: Quite literally, by requiring 40 minutes of recess time compared to the previous 20. Norman, Oklahoma Assistant School Superintendent Holly McKinney has had to get creative.
7: We've taken parts of those times and integrated literacy into it, which freed up a few minutes for us to be able to do that second recess.
6: Other Oklahoma districts have added hours to the school day or days to the academic calendar. State lawmakers in Ohio and New York are considering similar mandates. Jim Ryan, ABC News.
4: Fans are remembering actor Sam Neill following his death. His family didn't state the cause, but earlier this year, Neil revealed he was cancer-free after undergoing groundbreaking treatment following a years-long battle. He became a worldwide star for his roles in The Hunt for Red October, The Piano, and, of course, Jurassic Park. Sam Neill was 78. Michelle Franz in ABC News.
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2: 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Andrew Stuckey here with you. I'm in the Chapel Hill Media Group studio on East Franklin Street in Chapel Hill. Today's Monday, July 13th. The time's 5:05. Let's get you reset with our top five stories at 5 o'clock. Got the Orange County Commissioners discussing how to fill their vacant seat. We also have a check of our local government meeting schedule for today. We continue to look at 1 year after Tropical Storm Chantal, this time with some good news. We also have some good news for some Diamond Heels drafted in the MLB draft. And we've also got some other sports to get into. We've also got a big event coming up at the library.

0: Conversation she had about that event with Aaron Keck. That's coming up at about 5:30. Right now, let's get into the news. We start in local government with the Board of Orange County Commissioners having a rare summer meeting last week. Lots of agenda items on there with lots of impact, including making changes to the longtime homeowners assistance program and discussing how to fill the vacant seat of late County Commissioner James Etta Bedford. 97.9 The Hill's Brighton McConnell has more on that meeting.
1: With it being the first board meeting since District 1 Commissioner James Etta Bedford unexpectedly died on June 21st, the county honored the longtime elected official by displaying her portrait at the dais, alongside a copy of the board's packet and flowers. Many of the commissioners paid their respects to their late colleague at the start of the meeting, sharing memories and their gratitude for her service. That included Commissioner Sally Green, who said seeing Bedford's smiling photo sitting at the seat was sobering.
2: James Etta and I started in local public office at the same time. We traveled together to Asheville for the County Commissioner Boot Camp that the School of Government puts on. And that's when I really started to get to know James Etta and understand what a genuine, caring, smart, thoughtful person she was. And we became more than colleagues from that moment on, really.
1: While the Orange County Democratic Party will determine who will fill Bedford's seat for the upcoming four-year term, thanks to Bedford winning March's Democratic primary and being unopposed in the general election, the Board of Commissioners is required by state law to fill the vacancy for the rest of this year. A brief discussion during the meeting resulted in the commissioners slightly breaking from tradition. Instead of holding an open application period for candidates, they agreed to choose from the group who applied to the Democratic Party for the long-term role. Chair Jean Hamilton said, based on what she's heard from party leaders, the group will seek the same person to serve both in the short and long term. This method, she concluded, would streamline the process and prevent two separate application cycles for candidates.
3: So then what I'm hearing is that on July 28th, when we meet, we will be talking about those candidates and deciding based on that who will fill the vacancy, obviously with the recommendation of the party.
1: Most of the meeting was dedicated to hearing public comment and details about potential changes to the longtime homeowners assistance program, as the county seeks to ensure it is helping the population the initiative is intended to. The program operates under a grant model and has distributed funds to more than 800 lower-income residents across the county to help ease their tax burden. The elected officials re-examined the initiative's qualifiers at the request of Commissioner Earl McKee. Between the county's rising property values and the local government's recent increase on property tax rates, he said he's heard from many older residents who are being priced out of homes they've lived in for decades. McKee shared one story on Thursday about running into a woman at the tax office this past winter who's experiencing that financial squeeze.
4: Her reply to me was, "We're okay this year, but next year we may have to sell the car." That stayed with me a long time. So that is the reason that I started this, trying to figure out some way to help these people that are in jeopardy of losing their home to a tax foreclosure.
1: The board approved a plan to raise the qualifications for residents earning less than 50% AMI from owning a home for 5 years to 10 years. The savings from that change will help fund McKee's proposed second tier of financial aid for residents older than 70, who have lived in their homes for 20 or more years and are earning 30% or below AMI. The county commissioners also took time at Thursday's meeting to recognize outgoing Orange County Health Director Quintana Stewart, who announced plans to move away from the area after working nearly 10 years in the role. The board passed a proclamation honoring Stewart's service and leadership during the COVID-19 pandemic, also giving her a chance to publicly share her thanks to the community.
5: I learned a lot here in Orange County. I worked a lot here in Orange County, but I wouldn't give anything for the experience. You all have made me a much better leader, a better person, and I am really sad. Like, it's hitting that this is my last Board of County Commissioners meeting, so thank you for the opportunity to serve this community.
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0: Thank you, Brighton. You can find a digital version of that story at chapelboro.com. Keeping it with local government, lots of meetings on the docket for this evening. Orange County School Board meeting at 6 in the Witted Building. They'll swear in newly elected board members and choose a chair and vice chair for the upcoming year. Chatham County School Board.

0: also meets, also at 6 o'clock. Their agenda includes a formal budget vote. The Pittsboro Town Board meets at 6 with an amendment to the town's UDO on the agenda. And Durham County Commissioners are having a public hearing on an incentives package for a manufacturing facility near the RTP. Continuing with local government and looking back at Chantal, we got some good news in a somewhat unexpected location on Chantal recovery efforts. Here's Chapel Hill Mayor Jess Anderson with more.
1: I also heard some good news, which I believe in the budget that was just passed at the state level, there's some recovery money for Chantal. So we'll be certainly trying to apply for some of those funds for some of the damage as well. There had been a whole work group that I think Representative Boynsey, our state rep, had been part of. And so I think there was certainly a hope, but we never count our chickens. I think there was definitely an idea that this could happen, and we were very hopeful, but I'm very glad that did end up happening.
0: You can find the full conversation with Chapel Hill Mayor Jess Anderson at chapelboro.com. Some exciting arts news now. The Eno Arts Mill on Demicks Mill Road in Hillsboro is set to have a grand reopening ceremony. They'll be doing that on Friday, August 7th, just over a year after they had to close due to flood damage from Tropical Depression Chantal. They have also begun to host summer camps and classes. You can get more details in the news article on chapelboro.com. Time is now 5:12. We'll hear from some community partners. We'll do traffic and weather together. We'll get some music. We'll do sports. And eventually, we'll listen in on Aaron Kack and Deb Stroman talking about an event at the Chapel Hill Public Library tomorrow night at 5:30. All that and more coming up here on News on the Hill.
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1: Times 518. Andrew here checking the cars. Not too bad out there. Not too shabby at all. Just a little bit of a slowdown at the intersection of South Road and South Columbia on campus. Everything else appears to be flowing smoothly at the moment. And, of course, as I say that, we've got some traffic picking up northbound on the Durham Freeway at the Alexander Interchange. If there's anything else out there that I'm missing, you can text me if you're not operating a motor vehicle. The number is 919-240-6000. 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Weather forecast is looking pretty good in the short term. We're hanging out at 80 degrees right now on East Franklin Street, down to 68 degrees tonight, and then 89 tomorrow, 95 Wednesday, 98 Thursday, and 99 on Friday. Then a bunch of thunderstorms, but still having temperatures up in the 90s starting on Saturday. 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
1: Time now for sports, brought to you this hour by New Hope Church. Big weekend for several Diamond Heels as they got one step closer to their dream, being drafted by an MLB team. You know, they'll start that journey through the minor league system. Shortstop Jake Schaffner, 20th overall in the first round to the Boston Red Sox. Outfielder Owen Hall in the second round to the Red Sox. Also drafted pitchers Jason DeCaro, Ryan Lynch, and catcher Macon Winslow to the Phillies, and Matthew Mathias with a selection by the Seattle Mariners. You can find all the details on chapelboro.com. Durham Bulls, meanwhile, had a successful trip to Actionville. They took 4 out of 5 from the Jumbo Shrimp. Take this week off for the All-Star break and then host Charlotte this weekend. Sports This Hour brought to you by New Hope Church. We'll hear from them. And then we've got Aaron Keck and Deb Stroman talking about an event at the library on Wednesday.
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0: Time is now 5:27. Andrew here with you, listening to some late period Beatles there on a Monday afternoon. It's now time to check our weather forecast, brought to you by WakeMed MyCare 365. Yeah, pleasant weather out there right now. A respite from the sunshine under some cloud cover. Just 78 degrees on our July afternoon. Soak it in while you can. Partly cloudy tomorrow and 89. Then Wednesday, 95 and sunny. Thursday, 98. Friday, 99. And then the thunderstorm portion of our week arrives late on Saturday. 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
0: The following's from the best of Keck.
2: Coming up on Wednesday, July 15th, everyone's invited to head to the Chapel Hill Public Library at 5:30 for a community conversation on resistance movements in U.S. history, marking 250 years since American independence. Come together and consider which historical resistance movements are most inspiring today. Dr. Debbie Stroman is hosting it. There'll be pizza served, and Dr. Debbie Stroman joins us here now in the studio without pizza to talk about the event. How are you?
3: I'm doing well in the midst of the heat. It's important that we keep perspective and definitely stay safe and hydrate. But there's something that's very heated going on right now, and that is for many Americans, us here in Orange County, thinking about who we are and how we got to where we are today. There is a lot of division. There's also a lot of love going on. But during this time period of this celebration of 250 years, what do we need to think about? What do we need to have discussion about? How can we keep moving forward in the midst of?
2: And this is a question that I think it's important to keep in mind kind of historically, that this is a question that we always face and we have always faced. Like, I think people think about this particular time as being unique or different or special, but there's always been division. There have always been these questions, and that's, on the one hand, troubling because it means we never quite get over the questions and the division and the everything, but it's also reassuring because we've confronted this before and we've figured out answers and we've moved forward. So what can we look back to historically to inspire us to move forward today?
3: And that is it, spot on. And I know you're a history person like myself, and so it's very easy for us to take time periods like this and think about what has happened in the history that has been very uncomfortable, very painful. There's definitely a lot of myths and lots of narratives that live today. But I wanted to take the perspective of, for those of us who find this time period to be icky, for us to think about what are those beacons of freedom? What are those resistant movements? Who are those people who give us the inspiration to say there is a better way? And I want to work towards that. And to me, living in this wonderful community, filled with lots of bright, educated folks, people who do have resources or access to resources in the midst of the have-nots, that we should come together and talk about it.
2: Yep.
3: And so that's where I'm hoping that people will come out on July 15th and share what are those inspirational resistance activities or persons that inspire them.
2: Yeah. And that does require us to dig underneath the surface, because it's the superficial stuff that gets kind of icky, right? You hear like the very, very basic stories, and it doesn't take a lot of digging to realize that, all right, no, it wasn't like that. It's a lot more complicated and complex and difficult and troubling. And then you get further under the surface and you find the really cool stuff.
3: Yeah.
2: Yeah.
3: And I'm glad that, you know, our community continues to lift up Frederick Douglass's July 4th speech, because that reminds people that the story, the experience of blacks in this country, those who were kidnapped and brought here, is this is a time of mourning, right? And a time to call out the hypocrisy. And in that same breath, to realize that we are survivors. We this is a period to celebrate resilience and determination, and know that all of these movements towards human rights and civil rights did not happen by black people alone, that people of all races and ethnicities joined in. And if black people could change the plight, the situation on our own, we would have done that. And so we have to remember that we have to come together, white, brown, and black people, to think about what has happened in the past and use that to motivate us, to organize, to mobilize, to be better.
2: And I love that Frederick Douglass speech because it reminds us that that resistance movement is so profoundly American, right? Like, we can look back in American history and we can embrace that as our heritage for a resistance movement, as opposed to like pushing back against it. The Declaration of Independence moves us in a positive direction. The Constitution's a little bit more troubling, but Frederick Douglass in that moment is saying, no, that's ours too. It's on our side. We can embrace that and use that to move in a positive direction. And we can do that with American history too.
3: Yes.
2: Yeah.
3: And when I think about the American history, I think about a lot of the myths that continue to have life. Everything from George Washington cutting down the cherry tree. Not. I think about Thomas Jefferson, mm-hmm. who has a special place in my life, having gone to UVA. And, you know, Thomas Jefferson being lifted up as one of the great founders or framers. But yet the myth around whether or not he had sexual relations with his concubine, Sally Hemings. And the DNA has proven that he did do such. But still the myth that, oh, he was this great, perfect guy.
2: Mm-hmm.
3: And so it's okay to challenge that and to speak up about it. I also think about Teddy Roosevelt, the great conservationist who helped us, I guess you could say, recognize and establish our national parks.
2: Yep.
3: But he was a white supremacist, mm-hmm. Strongly believed in eugenics. I mean, I can go on and on, even going back to the Patriots with the Boston Tea situation. I love what Malcolm Gladwell, those who haven't listened to Malcolm Gladwell's Revisionist History, does a great podcast on these were basically a bunch of criminals who were trying to protect their smuggling activities.
2: I like how you called it the Boston Tea situation instead of a party.
3: Not a party at all. And so these myths continue to live today, and they continue to make us a little bit uncomfortable in terms of how we celebrate July 4th or 250 years. For some, it's a way for liberals to pump out their chests. And then for others, it's a way for conservatives to push out their chests and say, this is our beginning. But nonetheless, let's talk about it.
2: Yep. Speaking with Dr. Debbie Stroman, organizing this event at the Chapel Hill Public Library, 5:30 p.m. Wednesday, July 15th. And we'll talk about the logistics in a minute because space is limited for this one. So you'll want to get in on this early. But with that in mind, like, what resistance movements, what social movements are most inspiring to you right now?
3: Wow, there are so many. But I have to go back to Moses, Harriet Tubman. You know, I spent some time recently out at Jordan Lake camping and just sitting there amongst the beautiful trees and the leaves and the heat and nature, and thinking about if I took my shoes off and just walked 10 yards, I would be in pain. I was like, I can't take the pebbles, the gravel, the pine needles. And Harriet did a lot of this with no shoes.
2: Yeah.
3: Walk miles upon miles and leading. So that's always inspiration. In fact, I have a bust of Harriet Tubman on my desk.
2: Mm.
3: I'm also reminded of, even though it wasn't United States, it is United States. I'm thinking about Haiti, and especially right now. People, please do a deep dive on the history of Haiti. This country owes so much. And in fact, many of our early leaders and framers, they were so scared of what the Haitian Revolution did that's why we ended up with Louisiana and all of those states.
2: Yep, yep.
3: The Haiti movement is very powerful. And then, of course, more recently, definitely Black Lives Matter. And again, if you had heart disease, you wouldn't run up and down a cancer ward screaming, you know, heart disease, you know. So, of course, we know that all lives matter. Everybody matters, every race and ethnicity. But right now in this country, documented research, evidence-based, Blacks are having the worst outcomes.
2: Mm-hmm.
3: And we need everybody's help, and we need to recognize that. So those are some of the things I'm motivated by.
2: And I will split your historical difference and talk about the middle of the 20th century, like the early years of the like the pre-1950 civil rights movement, when the NAACP was outright banned in so many states and public opinion was so hard against the civil rights movement and the LGBTQ rights movement, too, in the early years, especially before Stonewall, when there were people who were out there speaking up in a world where 98% of the American population just took it for granted that we should be against these people without even having to think about it. They persisted and they fought even when nobody was on their side until they won. And it took decades, but they made enormous, enormous gains. And it's a reminder that even when everyone is against you, keep fighting because you can win. It's also a reminder that when you do win, you also have to keep persisting.

0: existing, because those people who are now on the bottom can turn around and be on the top later too. So it's troubling, but it's inspiring at the same time.
1: Absolutely. And I'm so glad you lifted that up, because what we're talking about is different movements, different people realizing that there's commonality in the struggle. And right now I am paying a lot of attention to folks' response to the Democratic Socialists and certain people saying, you know, they're communists or they're socialists. Half the people that are saying that, in my opinion, can't even spell the word, let alone understand what those concepts mean. But we take these labels and we put them on people whenever they're trying to improve their lot in life, and put these labels on them and say, you know, you're the outlier, you're crazy, you're going to disrupt and take apart everything that we have in this so-called democratic experiment. It's so wrong. Most of these resistance movements were very much in touch with people who one would consider socialist or communist, and that's for a reason. And I'm asking people within my listening ear to research it and see that these movements that needed other types of economic, political frameworks was important, because what was working at the time was not working for everyone.
0: And they all had those labels thrown at them at the time, too, and they kept persisting and they fought and they won.
1: Absolutely.
0: Speaking with Debbie Stroman. So the event's Wednesday, July 15th, community conversation at the Chapel Hill Public Library. Logistics, what should people know if they want to get in on it?
1: Oh, please come with an open mind and open heart. And I want you to consider, what is motivating you during this time? What is motivating you to have conversations with your loved ones, to not go and punch your colleague or your neighbor? What is helping you to say, we're going to be okay? This is a rough period, but we are going to move through this. Whether you're thinking international, national, but I would love for us to really lift up Chapel Hill, Carrboro, Orange County. And so come with the open mind, come ready for small table discussions. I do have a number of wonderful friends here in Chapel Hill who will join me. I'm sorry that our very own Aaron won't be there.
0: I've got jury duty,
1: but we have a number of outstanding people who have served this community well, who will also share their thoughts. But it's going to be a great time just to have some conversation that's definitely overdue.
0: Do you have to sign up in advance or just show up?
1: Go to the library, to the website, and you can sign up, because we do have limited space in the room that we're using at the library. But please go to the Chapel Hill Library website and register, and please come out, get some good food, maybe make a new friend, and certainly learn and share.
0: ChapelHillPublicLibrary.org is the website if you want to go and sign up in advance. The event is Wednesday, July 15th, 5:30 p.m. at the library, a community conversation on resistance movements in U.S. history and what's inspiring us today. Dr. Debbie Stroman, thank you so much for being with us.
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0: Time now for this week's Hometown Hero, brought to you by the Omax Gardner Foundation. This week, we're honoring Jenny Knowlton, who heads up the Quilt Maker Cafe, a nonprofit restaurant in downtown Pittsburgh that's changing lives one meal at a time.
7: This whole thing has blown my mind.
0: First launched as a mobile restaurant in 2021, the Quilt Maker Cafe just opened their first permanent location on May 4th in downtown Pittsburgh, opening their doors to everyone, regardless of their ability to pay.
7: We offer a full restaurant experience with no pricing, so every guest that comes in chooses for themselves what they're most comfortable giving, whether that's volunteering, donating produce or eggs, or a financial donation.
0: It's one of only a few dozen such cafes in the U.S., all united together by a national organization called One World Everybody Eats. It's a model that has inspired Jenny Knowlton and her family for many years.
7: As soon as we heard of one, that was kind of what we would make our next family trip about.
0: But the idea of opening one of their own was not initially on the radar until the COVID pandemic hit in 2020.
7: Just as a family, we were really wanting to do something that mattered a little bit more, and my daughter suggested that we open a restaurant, and I told her, no way. But then when she was like, well, you know, it could be pay what you can, and that kind of just changed the whole idea, because how perfect is that? Like, where all different backgrounds and financial status is coming together to share a meal and no one is judged and everyone is accepted. It was just amazing.
0: Where does the name Quilt Maker come from?
7: It actually came from a children's book. It's a story of a quilt maker that makes the most beautiful quilts and will only give them to those who need them. And I just always thought, oh, wow. It seems so freeing to be able to do that, to actually do what you want and help others.
0: Jenny Knowlton grew up with food insecurity, so she knows the importance of a place like this. And it's not just about the food.
7: The community aspect of this cafe is equally as important, if not more. A lot of people come for the companionship, to actually have a meal with someone else. And the biggest aspect is the dignity side of it. A piano has been donated to us, so people will just go over and play the piano, and we have board games and books. And so it's more than just a meal. People are sitting and chatting and making friends and playing music and playing board games together. It's been incredible. It's been incredible. Probably cry in here at least once a week.
0: Oh, that's awesome.
7: Happy tears, you know.
0: You can visit the cafe 5 days a week in downtown Pittsburgh and learn more at thequiltmakercafe.org. And thanks and congratulations to Jenny Knowlton, this week's Hometown Hero, brought to you by the Omax Gardner Foundation, a nonprofit formed in 1942 to carry on the legacy of Governor Gardner by providing financial support to any institution devoted to charitable, scientific, literary, or educational purposes. We thank them for their generous support of our Hometown Hero program all summer long.
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0: 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Trinitite is that governance layer that sits between companies and their AI businesses, turning that AI liability into a managed asset.
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3: Andrew here with you on News on the Hill. 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
1: Had a pretty low-key commute out there so far this afternoon, and we're pretty much on the home stretch at this point. Had a couple of spots getting busy here and there, but mostly it's just little hospital traffic across campus and approaching I-40 on both 54 and 15501. Churton Street starting to light up a little bit, and the Durham Freeway with standard delays northbound Cornwallis to Ellis and southbound Merger to Ellis. And as always, if there's something I'm missing, you can reach me on the text line. The number is 919-240-6000. 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Spots are limited, so sign up today. Let's go ahead and take a look at our weather forecast. We've got 78 degrees out there right now, still pretty pleasant. We'll get down to 68 overnight, and then we start warming up. 89 tomorrow, 95 Wednesday, up to 98 by the time we get to Thursday. And this check of the weather is brought to you by Rand Coca-Cola Beverages. Celebrate 250 years the classic way with an ice-cold Coca-Cola. Look for limited edition patriotic cans, perfect for summer moments from the backyard to Franklin Street. Celebrate the moment. Drink in America with Coca-Cola. Going to go ahead and take another look at our top news story now, as the Board of Orange County Commissioners had a summer meeting that they don't often have. Had a couple of items on the agenda that had to be addressed. One of them is making changes to the longtime homeowners assistance program. They also discussed how to fill the vacant seat of late County Commissioner James Etta Bedford. With more on that meeting, here's 97.9 The Hill's Brighton McConnell.
2: With it being the first board meeting since District 1 Commissioner James Etta Bedford unexpectedly died on June 21st, the county honored the longtime elected official by displaying her portrait at the dais, alongside a copy of the board's packet and flowers. Many of the commissioners paid their respects to their late colleague at the start of the meeting, sharing memories and their gratitude for her service. That included Commissioner Sally Green, who said seeing Bedford's smiling photo sitting at the seat was sobering.
3: James Etta and I started in local public office at the same time. We traveled together to Asheville for the County Commissioner Boot Camp that the School of Government puts on. And that's when I really started to get to know James Etta and understand what a genuine, caring, smart, thoughtful person she was. And we became more than colleagues from that moment on, really.
2: While the Orange County Democratic Party will determine who will fill Bedford's seat for the upcoming four-year term, thanks to Bedford winning March's Democratic primary and being unopposed in the general election, the Board of Commissioners is required by state law to fill the vacancy for the rest of this year. A brief discussion during the meeting resulted in the commissioners slightly breaking from tradition. Instead of holding an open application period for candidates, they agreed to choose from the group who applied to the Democratic Party for the long-term role. Chair Jean Hamilton said, based on what she's heard from party leaders, the group will seek the same person to serve both in the short and long term. This method, she concluded, would streamline the process and prevent two separate application cycles for candidates.
4: So then what I'm hearing is that on July 28th, when we meet, we will be talking about those candidates and deciding based on that who will fill the vacancy, obviously with the recommendation of the party.
2: Most of the meeting was dedicated to hearing public comment and details about potential changes to the longtime homeowners assistance program, as the county seeks to ensure it is helping the population the initiative is intended to. The program operates under a grant model and has distributed funds to more than 800 lower-income residents across the county to help ease their tax burden. The elected officials re-examined the initiative's qualifiers at the request of Commissioner Earl McKee. Between the county's rising property values and the local government's recent increase on property tax rates, he said he's heard from many older residents who are being priced out of homes they've lived in for decades. McKee shared one story on Thursday about running into a woman at the tax office this past winter who's experiencing that financial squeeze.
5: Her reply to me was, "We're okay this year, but next year we may have to sell the car." That stayed with me a long time. So that is the reason that I started this, trying to figure out some way to help these people that are in jeopardy of losing their home.

0: tax foreclosure.
1: The board approved a plan to raise the qualifications for residents earning less than 50% AMI from owning a home for 5 years to 10 years. The savings from that change will help fund McKee's proposed second tier of financial aid. For residents older than 70, who have lived in their homes for 20 or more years and are earning 30% or below AMI. The county commissioners also took time at Thursday's meeting to recognize outgoing Orange County Health Director Quintana Stewart, who announced plans to move away from the area after working nearly 10 years in the role. The board passed a proclamation honoring Stewart's service and leadership during the COVID-19 pandemic, also giving her a chance to publicly share her thanks to the community.
2: I learned a lot here in Orange County. I worked a lot here in Orange County, but I wouldn't give anything for the experience. You all have made me a much better leader, a better person, and I am really sad. Like, it's hitting that this is my last Board of County Commissioners meeting, so thank you for the opportunity to serve this community.
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3: 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I'm just about out of minutes, so I'm going to go ahead and start our transition into Live and Local with some local music. We'll go with Lonnie Rott from last year. This is Forgotten. Have a great rest of your Monday.

0: 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I'm Carl Nordgren. 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
4: ABC News, I'm Michelle Franz, and the U.S. military says it's carrying out more strikes against Iranian targets tonight. President Trump now vowing that the U.S. will take over the strait and charge a toll after Iran announced another blockade for ships. South Carolina's governor appointing Darlene Graham Nordone, the sister of the late Senator Lindsey Graham, to carry out the rest of his term. ABC's Christian Cordero has more.
5: She doesn't have a political background. I mean, the two were incredibly close siblings. He essentially helped raise her. The family has dealt with so many tragedies throughout the year and came from very humble roots, which he's talked about quite often. And so it's seen as a ceremonial kind of gesture of the fact that she would be able to play out the rest of his term.
4: His term ends in January. President Trump will deliver a primetime address Thursday. Sources familiar with the matter tell ABC News the president plans to detail information he has recently received from the Office of the Interim Director of National Intelligence related to the 2020 election. This is ABC News. A federal judge in Florida referring President Trump's attorneys for potential disciplinary action over the filing of the $10 billion lawsuit against the IRS that led to the now abandoned anti-weaponization fund.
6: U.S. District Judge Kathleen Williams' 56-page order is unsparing in its assessment of what she describes as bad faith actions of President Trump, his Justice Department, and his personal lawyers to use a lawsuit filed against his own government to legitimize a settlement that she says would have never survived judicial review. Williams also directly called out Acting Attorney General Todd Blanche at multiple points throughout her order and suggests he provided misleading testimony before Congress when probed over the Justice Department's now dismissed anti-weaponization fund. The ruling comes 2 days ahead of Blanche's confirmation hearing before the Senate Judiciary Committee. Peter Harlambus, ABC News.
4: The Guggenheim Museum in New York, among the buildings that tested positive in the city's Legionnaire disease outbreak. 56 people have been diagnosed with a pneumonia-type illness. Michelle Franz in ABC News.
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26: Hello, good evening, happy Monday, and welcome into Live and Local. Aaron Keck here with you in 97.9 The Hill Studios. Good to be with you as we get you into this first evening of the week with an hour of great local music. Focusing mostly tonight on artists and bands who have shows in the area this week. Got a few of those coming up in the next few days, so we'll spotlight some of those. We've also got a local artist who's got a birthday today. So we'll spotlight him coming up in the middle of the hour. More on that in a bit, but we're going to get the hour started with one of our favorites, Charles Latham and the Borrowed Band. They're playing Cat's Cradle Backroom at 8 o'clock on Thursday nights. And here they are with a laundry song getting us started this evening on Live.

0: Laundry Song there, getting us started on tonight's installment of Live and Local. If you liked that song, head to Cat's Cradle Backroom on Thursday night at 8 p.m. Charles Latham and the Borrowed Band playing live there that night. Got a lot for you on the show today. I mentioned a bunch of local bands who have shows in the area. We got several of those coming up, including Wailing Storm, Skull Servant, Jody Jones, Max Lane, and a whole lot more. In the middle of the hour, we'll throw the spotlight on Echo Quartz. That's Kelly Fahey's band. He's got a birthday today. But coming up next, before we get to any of that, we got music from two artists who are playing Local 506 at 8 p.m. One solo artist and one band that includes the solo artist's brother, Kogan and Sionai, both coming up next after this.
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0: Sinai there with Happy For That, wrapping up that set of songs. That song came out just last year. The band has mostly gone their separate ways. A lot of the guys in that band were in high school when they recorded that. They're now in college. But they're all coming back together to reunite for a show this Wednesday at Local 506 at 8 p.m., along with the artist you heard before that, kicking off that set, Kogan. That was In My Mind off his new album, Play Pretend. Kogan McMichaels is the brother of Max McMichaels, who's one of the members of Sinai, so they'll be together on stage at Local 506 on Wednesday night. Coming up next, we got music from The Rattle Traps, Waylon Storms, and Skull Servant when Live and Local comes back after this.
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0: Had a skull servant there with the Lizard's Wand from earlier this year, wrapping up that set of songs. Skull Servant playing along with Doomsday Prophet at the Pinhook on Sunday night at 7:30. Before that, you heard Waylon Storms with Drag. That song was from 2022, but Waylon Storms is putting out a new album, and they've got a record release show at Stanchicks in Durham on Friday night at 8 p.m. And the band that kicked off that set was the Rattle Traps with Make Right. They've also got a show on Friday night. They're playing at Yonder up in Hillsboro. When we come back, we'll turn our attention to our artist of the day. Three songs from Echo Courts in honor of Kelly Fahey's birthday. That's coming up next after this.
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4: Hi, friends. 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
0: back. Hey, welcome back to Live and Local. Aaron Keck here with you in the studio this evening, getting you into the night with an hour of local music. Been focusing mostly on artists who have shows in the area this week, but right now it's time to throw the spotlight on our artist of the day. So I want to turn our attention to a guy who's got a birthday today. Happy birthday to Kelly Fahey, former news writer here at 97.9 The Hill, and also the lead vocalist from the band Echo Courts, which put out a couple of great albums in the late 2010s. So in honor of Kelly Fahey's birthday, got a few songs from Echo Courts for you right now. Room with a View and Takeaway on Deck, but we'll kick things off with In the Garden on 97.9 The Hill.

0: Echo Quartz there with Takeaway, wrapping up our spotlight set. Same band before that with Room with a View, both of those songs from 2018. And we kicked off that set by going back to 2016 and In the Garden. Happy birthday to Kelly Fahey from Echo Quartz, also a WCHL alum as well. Coming up next, we will wrap up the hour with two more artists who are playing shows this week, both sharing the stage at The Cave on Wednesday night. Jody Jones and Max Lane, they're both on deck after this.
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0: Wrapping up live and local tonight, that is Max Lane there with Blank White Pages. Jody Jones before that, covering Woody Guthrie with Rust Belt Refugee. They're both playing at the Cave on Wednesday night. So if you like what you just heard, head there and catch them in a couple of days. That's it for me, but stay with us. The After Hours is next.
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1: ABC News, I'm Michelle Franzen. In Mississippi, the investigation continues into the death of Nolan Wells during a holiday boat trip to Horn Island. His friend, Trayston Shepherd, now speaking out. ABC's Aaron Katursky is in Ocean Springs.
2: Shepherd says he took a boat back from Horn Island in the late afternoon, but Wells stayed behind with a girl he had met.
3: They met that day, and it was kind of one of those things. It did come off that day that he really did like her, but that was the only time they'd ever hung out was at Horn Island on July 4th.
2: Investigators believe Wells drowned and say there were no immediate signs of foul play.
1: The U.S. says it's carrying out a third day of strikes against Iranian targets. It follows an escalation in the region. Iran and the U.S. now reinstating blockades in the Strait of Hormuz. The sister of the late Senator Lindsey Graham, now appointed to serve out the remainder of his term. Senate colleagues today honoring Graham with speeches, his desk now draped in black with a vase of white flowers on top. This is ABC News.
4: Update on the flooding in Missouri. The National Guard now saying it rescued more than 300 people on Friday. We know it gets hot in July, but 100 in International Falls, Minnesota, up there on the U.S.-Canadian border? That's tomorrow's forecast. It would be the first 100-degree day there in 103 years. Extreme heat warnings stretch all the way west to Utah. People who vape are joining the elderly and being most at risk for Legionnaire's disease, says New York City Health Commissioner Dr. Alistair Martin.
5: And when you catch a case early of Legionnaire's disease, you can actually treat this fairly straightforwardly. And we're seeing that folks, when caught early, are making it through.
4: 46 people who caught Legionnaire's disease on the Upper East Side of Manhattan are, many of them out of the hospital, no one has died. 180 cooling towers in New York City are being tested for the Legionella bacteria to see if that is what's making people sick across that part of Manhattan. I'm Wayne Cabot, ABC News.
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13: 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AJ in the studio. Happy Monday. Hope you had a fantastic weekend. We're starting the show tonight, Tyler Ballgame. Here's For the First Time Again.

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AJ in the studio. Well, you've got just a couple of days remaining. If you're wanting to go see Carolina football in Dublin, Ireland at the end of August, more on how you could win in just a few minutes.

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We have a pair of artistic updates for people to read up on, starting with the Eno Arts Mill setting a grand reopening date. The Hillsborough Gallery space and headquarters for the Orange County Arts Commission suffered significant flood damage last July during Tropical Storm Chantal, but it's preparing to welcome back artists and visitors next month. Find our article to learn more. Next, Yonder Cocktail Bar's popular Noir at the Bar series is back for its seventh year. We've got the details on the special authors joining the lineup to perform live readings of crime fiction stories. Head to our piece in the Town Square section to see who will be there. And finally, don't miss this week's Hometown Hero as we recognize Jenny Knowlton, the founder and leader of Quiltmaker Cafe in Pittsburgh. 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

0: With your hometown news update, I'm Andrew Stuckey. We start with some positive news a year after Tropical Storm Chantal. The Eno Arts Mill on Dimmicks Mill Road in Hillsboro has set a reopening ceremony date. They'll have that ceremony on Friday, August 7th. They've once again begun to host summer camps and classes. You can find more information on chapelboro.com. Also, a year after Tropical Storm Chantal, the newly passed state budget with some good news. Here's Chapel Hill Mayor Jess Anderson.
1: There's some recovery money for Chantal, so we'll be certainly trying to apply for some of those funds for some of the damage as well. There had been a whole work group that I think Representative Boynsey, our state rep, had been part of, and so I think there was certainly a hope, but we never count our chickens.
0: You can find the full conversation with Jess Anderson at chapelboro.com. Meanwhile, the Board of Orange County Commissioners are figuring out their process for filling the seat of late Commissioner James Etta Bedford. Here's 97.9 The Hill's Brighton McConnell with more.
2: While the Orange County Democratic Party will determine who will fill Bedford's seat for the upcoming four-year term, the Board of Commissioners is required by state law to fill the vacancy for the rest of this year. A brief discussion during the meeting resulted in the commissioners slightly breaking from tradition. Instead of holding an open application period for candidates, they agreed to choose from the group who applied to the Democratic Party for the long-term role.
0: You can find that full story at chapelboro.com. Finally, in sports, six Diamond Heels drafted in the MLB draft over the weekend, led by Jake Schaffner. Shortstop hit .356 and committed just three errors all season. He went to Boston with the 20th pick. Teammate Owen Hull will remain teammate. He was also selected by the Red Sox in round two. You can find more details in the news article on chapelboro.com. With your hometown headlines, I'm Andrew Stuckey.
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6: 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Looking now at your weather. Overnight tonight, chance of showers continuing, 67 degrees for your low. Tomorrow, mostly cloudy, gradually becoming sunny throughout the day, high of 88. Middle of your week, temperatures shooting up to the roof again, sunny, temperatures in the mid-90s.

0: 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If you want more information about upcoming events in our community, visit the local events calendar page on our website, chapelboro.com.
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6: 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It's AJ here in the studio on your Monday night, breaking out a song from my personal category, Chambers Brothers. Time Has Come Today, playing now on The Hill.

Which post would chill out there on the After Hours, 97.9 The Hill? It's AJ here in the studio, wrapping up your 7 o'clock hour. We've got time for one more song. It's the Ramones. Here's Rockaway Beach.

0: It's the end of the hour, but not the after hours. 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
9: 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A statement from the Maine Attorney General's office.